0: During the war, he brought a camera with him. Some of these tried to make them bigger when he was younger, but the majority of these are the photos he actually took during the war.
1: From these photographs, we were also able to see glimpses of Bill's time in Korea.
0: This is actually him too, over here. He's the tall one on your right side here.
2: With the Korean flag?
0: Yeah, the Korean flag. He said they would find a lot of empty houses around. This is, says near Kaepyeong, April 15th. That's about a week right before the Battle of Kaepyeong. This is him up here. I don't know if he's actually, it doesn't look like he's on the Jeep here, but he said there was a 50 caliber on top that he had to jump on at times.
1: The materials Greg showed us felt like pieces from a museum. Many of them were items we had never seen before. Bill served in Korea from December 1950 to March 1952 and returned to Canada after completing his service. But his connection with Korea did not end there.
3: Obviously, the one that is most known is that picture when you see him, you see Mr. Chrysler coming, helping a wounded soldier to from the battlefield itself. And that kind of demonstrated the bravery. But there's one thing about Canadian coming to Korea, is once they come, they want to come back. And so not only he contributed to the Battle of Kaepyeong, not only he was deployed during the Korean battle, he came back in the 1970s here in Korea to work when Korea decided to buy Canadian nuclear technology, the CANDU reactor, and to establish its first nuclear reactor.
1: That's right. As the ambassador just mentioned, about 20 years after the Korean War ended, Bill returned to Korea in the 1970s. At the time, Korea was pursuing its first commercial nuclear power plant and working with several countries to lay the foundation for its nuclear energy program. One of those countries was Canada. Bill was dispatched to Korea as a welding technician, where he trained Korean workers in the skill and took part in various construction projects. And one of those projects was the Gori Nuclear Power Plant Unit 1 in Busan.
3: Now, humbly, we know that obviously one of the gifts of Korea, it is its ability to create incredible manufacturing capability, modern manufacturing capability. And for that, you need energy. And they were desperately needed energy in the late 1970s and 1980s. And we fundamentally believe that the establishment of the first nuclear reactor in Korea was a milestone to jumpstart the Korean economy itself. So Mr. Chrysler was part of that effort of building that nuclear reactor itself. So when I'm looking at Mr. Chrysler, it symbolized a little bit how Canada make a humble contribution to protect Korea against destruction. And that was during the Korean War. But Mr. Chrysler did not stop there. Not only he stopped destruction, but then his career led him to also help in construction, in constructing the Korean economy by providing a nuclear reactor that would fuel with its energy the industry of Korea. And we all know that what it has become.
1: After serving in the Korean War to help defend South Korea, he later supported its growth and development.
4: Because that's, I ended up there. I had many schools teaching how to weld and stuff like that. You didn't have to know the language, just had to teach them a skill. I come back after and here's some of these. I

0: Hi, Mom.
1: Although Bill has passed away, his family still lives in both Korea and Canada, continuing to connect the two countries.
0: How are you?
2: I'm okay. Everything there, everything same as before, except one is missing, the dad.
0: You miss Grandma?
3: Yeah.
0: He wants to,
1: and there's someone else in Korea who continues to remember and miss him.
3: My name's William Chrysler. I have the same name as my grandpa because my dad thought it would be good to have the same name as my grandpa. I talked a lot with my dad about him, and I usually saw like pictures of him in war in the house there. It was so interesting to see that my grandpa is from the Korean War. Yeah, it was just super amazing to have a grandpa that went to war. And yeah, I was always proud about it, yeah.
0: William's talking about going to Canada on his own. He says he would like to just go visit you by himself.
2: Yeah, I think he's brave enough. Yeah, grandpa always told you, be brave. Do not be afraid. Remember?
3: Yeah, I remember. I remember Grandpa like telling me to be brave.
2: Your dad went all the way to Korea by itself.
3: Yeah.
2: He survived it, so you can do it too.
3: Maybe.
1: And both Greg and William miss Bill very much.
3: Maybe, yeah. I just remember going to the mall with him. I remember watching movies with him. And his old little scooter where he rides around to get the mail. I remember riding that with him too. I really miss those days. And when I think about it nowadays too, it kind of makes me cry a bit because I know how cool he was, how much of a great grandpa he was.
0: I'm proud to have a father, especially now that I'm living in Korea. I thought he would always, you know, get a kick out of that I settled in Korea, the country he fought in. It wasn't anything outside of that's my dad. That's just the person I knew growing up who was raising me. But definitely the stories that I would overhear with my dad, it gave me a sense of pride. And even more so being half Korean, half Canadian.
1: Bill has passed away, but the legacy he left behind lives on. And Korea and Canada remain firmly connected, built upon the personal histories of individuals like Bill.
4: 한국은 자신의 진짜 일부다, 내 반신이다, 뭐 이러니까는 그 한국이 그렇게 사랑하는 한국이 앞으로 진짜 더욱더 진짜 평안하고 발전됐으면 하는 바람이죠. 한국하고 캐나다는 그 진짜 특별한 관계죠. 특별한 관계보다 더하죠. 뭐냐면 전쟁에 싸우다 피로 맺어진 친구 같은 그런 관계니까, 그죠? 그러니까 그거를 나는 그 젊은 사람들이 그거를 잊지 않고 계속해서 나는 그거를 이렇게 이어나갔으면 하는 그런 바람입니다.
1: Canada's participation in the Korean War became an important milestone in relations between Korea and Canada. And the Battle of Gapyeong, in which Bill took part, has become one of the most significant symbols representing the history of relations between the two countries.
5: The best tribute that Canada and Korea can do is actually how we move forward together with regards to the challenge of the 21st century that we have. It means how our institution, the Korean military, the Canadian Armed Forces, can continue to work together and actually enhance that work together. And both countries are taking very, very concrete step right now. For example, both countries signed an agreement that enable now both countries to share classified defense information together. So what Canada and Korea needs to do to honor the Kapyong battle is to make sure that that sacrifice were not in vain. And by cooperation, by even bringing the two forces together, this is how we can pay the greatest tribute to what was achieved in the Kapyong battle. If Canada can continue to contribute to the security of the peninsula, if Canada's and Korea's trade relation can continue to expand, this is what Canadian and Korean can do together to pay the greatest contribute of that achievement. Prime Minister Carney, the current Prime Minister of Canada, say it best during a speech at Davos. He said at Davos that middle power needs to stick together. And this is what I meant by playing tribute to the Kapyong battle, because this is how Canada and Korea can stick together, move forward together, and continue to be reliable partner, trustworthy partner, and like-minded partner.
1: 75 years ago, Bill Chrysler came face to face with Korea at war. And decades later, he returned to Korea and became part of the country's growth. The memories he left behind have been carried on by those who remember him, and they still remain in both countries today. Perhaps history is not shaped only by great events, but also by the memories of people and by the connections that people leave behind.
6: All I can say is I am proud of what I did, because for what I seen at the start and what I seen just since I was there last time there, it's amazing, and how the whole world has changed for them. And I'm glad I was part of it.
7: Thank you.

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This is Youth Generation.

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The belt system motivates students to strive harder and continue growing. 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Now, embraced around the world, Taekwondo shares our culture, philosophy, and values with pride and spirit. 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

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Wearing light colors, grab an apron. It's the best defense against oil splatter and smoke. Step 2. Bottomless side dishes. 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Eat, eat, and eat as much as you want. Side dishes come with free refills. Oh, and if you don't see this sign, just ask, 사장님, 여기 밑반찬 좀 더 주세요. Simple, isn't it? Step 3. Grilling meat. There are various kinds of samgyeopsal in Korea. Place the meat on the grill. Turn it over when golden. And again when it looks done. Again and again and again. Step 4. Sam style. You aren't taking bites of sam like a taco, are you? In Korea, we have it in one bite. A pro tip here. Add only as much as you can handle in a bite. Gotta avoid awkward situations. Step 5. Enjoy the perks. After the meal, enjoy the perks offered as a Korean restaurant. Fabric refreshers get rid of the barbecue smell, while mint candies freshen your breath. Did you survive the barbecue restaurant? Hang on. Are you here with someone you want to impress? Then let's skip the garlic. Who knows what

0: Hello and welcome to our morning edition of Arirang News. We begin with these stories making the headlines at this hour. U.S. President Donald Trump says he has called off a planned attack on Iran at the request of Gulf states, as serious negotiations are now taking place. His comments come as Iran has reportedly submitted a revised peace proposal through Pakistani mediators. South Korea's President Lee Jae-myung and Japanese Prime Minister Sanae Takaichi are set to meet for a summit today in Andong City, Lee's hometown. The two leaders are expected to discuss regional security cooperation, as well as the economy and social issues. Samsung Electronics and its labor union have resumed talks over pay and bonuses, raising hopes of avoiding a potentially disruptive strike at the tech giant. The second round of government-mediated negotiations that began yesterday comes after the first round collapsed last week. We begin this morning with the latest on the conflict in the Middle East. The United States has halted a planned attack on Iran, citing negotiations toward a peace agreement. The announcement comes as Tehran reportedly submitted a revised peace proposal through Pakistani mediators, while tensions remain over key nuclear issues. Our Cho Young-un starts us off. U.S. President Donald Trump announced on Monday that he had suspended a military strike on Iran that had been scheduled for Tuesday. The decision reportedly came as serious negotiations toward a peace agreement were underway. In a post on Truth Social, Trump said he had been asked to halt the strike by leaders of Qatar, Saudi Arabia, and the United Arab Emirates. The U.S. president said the pause was considered very acceptable to the U.S. and countries in the Middle East, but stressed that there would be no nuclear weapons for Iran.
1: I put it off for a little while, hopefully maybe forever, but possibly for a little while, because we've had very big discussions with Iran, and we'll see what they amount to. I was asked by...
0: Trump's remarks came as Tehran reportedly submitted a revised 14-point peace proposal through Pakistani mediators. A Pakistani source, which has conveyed messages between the two sides since hosting the peace talks last month, confirmed that Islamabad had delivered the latest proposal to Washington. Iranian state media earlier reported that Washington had failed to offer any concrete concessions to Tehran.
2: Therefore, from the very day after we sent our points to the American side via Pakistan, we were faced with a series of proposals from the other side, which have been reviewed over the past few days. As was announced yesterday, our own views have in turn been conveyed to the American side.
0: The latest response came after Trump warned Sunday that the clock is ticking for Iran to accept a peace agreement, saying that there won't be anything left of them if Iranian leaders did not get moving fast. Tehran, meanwhile, says its current focus is entirely on reaching an agreement to end the war, adding that detailed discussions on nuclear issues have not yet taken place, leaving it as one of the key sticking points in the negotiations. Cho Young-un, Arirang News. And the U.S. Treasury Department has issued another 30-day general license allowing energy-vulnerable nations access to Russian oil and petroleum products currently stranded on tankers after the previous waiver expired on Saturday. U.S. Treasury Secretary Scott Bessent said the extension would provide additional flexibility, adding that Washington will work with affected countries to issue specific licenses as needed and help stabilize the crude oil market. The move would also help reroute existing oil supplies toward nations most in need and enable countries to compete with China for the previously sanctioned oil. Here in Korea, President Lee Jae-myung and Japanese Prime Minister Sanae Takaichi are set to hold a summit today in the central city of Andong. Our political correspondent Moon Ye-ryun has more on what to expect.
3: It will be the third time the two leaders have sat down together, and the agenda is wide-ranging. The meeting is the latest in a series of reciprocal visits the two sides have been building since they first met on the sidelines of last October's APEC summit in Gyeongju, where they agreed to pursue regular

0: Deepened cooperation on economic security, science and technology, and inter-leaders addressed a long-standing historical issue, agreeing to pursue DNA identification of the remains of forcibly mobilized Koreans and Japanese who died in the 1942 Jose coal mine flooding in Japan, which President Yi called a small but meaningful step forward. But beyond the agenda, much of the attention surrounding Tuesday's summit is on where it is being held. Andong is President Yi's hometown, and as this marks the first time the leaders of the two countries have exchanged visits to each other's hometowns, the Blue House described it as a meaningful opportunity to deepen the bond of trust between them. For Andong, long regarded as the spiritual heartland of Korean traditional culture, the summit also carries local significance, with residents drawing comparisons to Queen Elizabeth II's visit in 1999, which brought a lasting boost in tourism. Moon Hae-ryun, Arirang News.
1: And for more on what to expect from the summit between President Lee Jae-myung and his Japanese counterpart Sanae Takaichi, we're joined today by Dr. Choi Mi, research fellow at Asan Institute for Policy Studies. Dr. Choi, thanks for coming on today.
2: Thank you for having me today.
1: So before we get into the details, a lot of attention is on where the summit's being held, as it's taking place in Andong, that's President Lee's hometown, right? What message or significance does that carry?
2: Well, in a simple term, Andong is not just a location at this time, it's a part of the message. As it knows well, the Andong is the present liaison town, so it gives the meeting a personal and symbolic touch. Another important point is reciprocity. President Lee previously visited Nara, Prime Minister Takaichi's political home base. Now Prime Minister Takaichi is visiting Andong, President Lee's hometown, so this can be seen a kind of maybe the hometown-to-hometown diplomacy. So this sends a message that the two leaders are trying to build trust not only through formal diplomacy, but also through more personal and direct communication. And at the same time, the holding the summit outside Seoul also shows the President Lee's emphasis on the regional balance and local symbolic. So it shows the trust building, reciprocity, and a desire to give Korea-Japan relation a warmer and more stable tone.
1: I see. And what might be on the agenda when President Lee meets Takaichi today? What do you think will be their top priority? How do you think today's meeting will play out?
2: Well, at this time, also, the agenda will likely include bilateral relations, economic security, regional security, and of course, the historical issues. But I think the top priority will be how South Korea and Japan can coordinate in a more uncertain regional environment. While both countries are facing similar pressure, there is a North Korea's nuclear and missile threats, and the intensifying U.S.-China rivalry, and the supply chains, and the growing uncertainty in U.S. foreign policy. Because of these things, Seoul and Tokyo have a strong reason to keep communication channels open. Well, but I do not think today's meeting will produce a dramatic breakthrough. But the point is to keep the relationship stable and prevent problems from escalating. So I expect the meeting to be constructive today, but cautious. The two leaders will probably trying to show that Korea and Japan can coordinate where they need to, while carefully managing areas where they still disagree. As the Korean and Japan do not need to agree on everything, but they need to keep talking.
1: Right. Like you just mentioned, South Korea and Japan face similar pressure. Then today's meeting comes after U.S. President Donald Trump's recent visit to Beijing. And amid intensifying rivalry between the United States and China, analysts say Seoul and Tokyo both face pressure to balance, you know, security cooperation with Washington and economic relations with Beijing. How might the two leaders discuss bilateral cooperation and geopolitical risks here?
2: Well, as it well known, South Korea and Japan are both U.S. allies, but both also have economic ties with China. So this puts them in different positions.

0: we are structurally exposed to U.S.-China competition. So the two leaders will likely discuss how to cooperate in this area where their interests overlap. This includes the supply chains, semiconductors, and critical minerals, batteries, energy security, and also North Korea. However, the cooperation does not mean that South Korea and Japan exactly the same position on China. Japan tends to, compared to Korea, Japan tends to see China more directly as a security challenges. South Korea also has to consider China's role on the Korean Peninsula and its strong economic ties with China. So the realistic approach is not just full alignment, it is selective cooperations. Seoul and Tokyo can work together where their interests are shared while maintaining some rooms for diplomatic flexibility. The important point is that the Korea-Japan cooperation is becoming less optional and more necessary. The regional environment is pushing the two countries closer together, even if the domestic politics and the historical issues are still create limits.
1: Right. And like you just mentioned, the critical issue that remains are, of course, historical disputes, as they have long been a thorn in bilateral relations between these two countries. So will the two sides address those issues today? And how might they use today's meeting as an opportunity to sort of help resolve these historical disputes?
0: Well, the historical issues will not disappear from Korea and Japan relations. They are always part of the background under the relations between two countries. Issues, such as forced labor issues, comfort women, and also the things the Yasukuni visits still affect public opinion and the political trust between two countries. But I do not expect today's summit to produce a major breakthrough on history. The more realistic goal is not to solve everything at once, but to manage these issues carefully. The two governments need to avoid letting historical disputes paralyze the entire relationship. That does not mean ignoring history in South Korea. That would be a political unrealistic. But it does not mean that keeping communication open and handling sensitive issues through dialogue rather than confrontations. So one useful opportunity is to separate the relations into two tracks. One track is future-oriented cooperations, security, economy, and technology, youth exchanges, and regional challenges. The other track is the careful management of unsolved historical issues. The key is not to pretend that history is over. The key is to prevent history from contouring the entire relationship. So today's meeting can be useful if it creates a political atmosphere where both sides can discuss difficult issues without immediately falling into confrontations. Then itself would be a meaningful step for two countries.
1: I see. I guess we'll have to see how the summit plays out today. All right, Dr. Che, thank you so much for your time and insight today. We appreciate it.
0: Thank you.

Samsung Electronics and its labor union have just begun further talks over pay and bonuses in a bid to avert the biggest strike in the tech giant's history. This comes amid concerns that a walkout by more than 45,000 workers set to begin on Thursday could hit Korea's economy and disrupt global supply chains. Our Park Jun-an reports.

0: Samsung Electronics and its union kicked off more government-mediated negotiations at 10 a.m. on Tuesday, after the two sides failed to bridge differences over performance bonuses the previous day. The union is demanding that Samsung formally guarantee a bonus pool equivalent to 15% of the company's operating profit under its overall performance incentive, or OPI system. They are also calling for the removal of the current cap that limits these bonuses to 50% of an employee's annual salary. Management, on the other hand, insists on maintaining the current calculation system, stating it cannot eliminate the bonus ceiling. Instead, the company suggested that industry-leading compensation could be provided through special incentives if Samsung secures the top spot in the market. The situation has become critical enough that Samsung Electronics Chairman Lee Jae-yong stepped in on Saturday, issuing a public apology and making an urgent appeal for unity. Despite the union's warnings that a walkout could last for up to 18 days, the planned full-scale strike faced a significant setback on Monday. A local court largely accepted Samsung's request for an injunction, ruling that essential staffing levels at key production facilities must be maintained at normal levels during any industrial action. With the strike deadline fast approaching, President Lee Jae-myung shared a message on social media, emphasizing that labor rights must be respected as much as business management rights. He stressed that such a balance is essential under Korea's liberal democratic order and capitalist market economy. Prime Minister Kim Min-seok also stated on Sunday that the government would consider all available measures to protect the national economy. Under current labor laws, the labor minister holds the authority to suspend a strike for up to 30 days if the walkout poses a serious threat to the economy. Park Jun-an, Arirang News.
1: The United States has approved potential military sales to South Korea worth more than $4 billion, including MH-60R naval helicopters and upgrades for Apache attack helicopters. The proposed package includes 24 MH-60R helicopters, sonar, and related equipment in a deal valued at $3 billion U.S. dollars, along with a $1.2 billion Apache upgrade program. The State Department said the deals will strengthen South Korea's defense capabilities in coordination with U.S. forces. The sales are part of the Foreign Ministry Sales Program, Foreign Military Sales Program, and still require approval from the U.S. Congress before moving forward. South Korea's Culture Ministry announced Monday that it will launch a global festival joint task force with the Korea Tourism Organization to attract more foreign visitors through major local festivals. The ministry said tourism, festival, and marketing experts will work together to develop customized promotional strategies and tourism packages linked to regional events. 10 festivals have been selected as such global festivals, including the Suwon Hwaseong Cultural Festival and the Hwacheon Sancheon-eo Ice Festival. The ministry said it will support cooperation between the joint task force and inbound travel agencies to help turn the appeal of global festivals into increased tourism across regional areas. Over in the United States, a deadly shooting at a mosque in San Diego is being investigated as a possible hate crime after three men were killed Monday. Police say two teenage suspects were later found dead nearby as authorities continue searching for a motive behind the attack. Our Lee Seung-jae has more.
2: Police in San Diego are investigating a deadly shooting at a mosque in the Claremont area of the city after three men were killed and two teenage suspects were later found dead nearby. According to San Diego Police Chief Scott Wall, police were called to the Islamic Center of San Diego, the largest mosque in the county, at approximately 11:43 a.m. on Monday.
3: They observed three deceased bodies outside of the center, which, obviously forced them to engage in an active shooter response and immediately deploy inside of the Islamic Center and start working from room to room.
2: Among those killed was a mosque security guard. Authorities say the victim played a pivotal role in preventing more bloodshed. Officers responding to the scene also received reports of gunfire a few blocks away, where a landscaper was targeted but escaped without injury. Police later discovered the two teenage suspects dead inside a vehicle stopped in the middle of a nearby road. The suspects were believed to be 17 and 19, appear to have died from self-inflicted gunshot wounds. The Islamic Center of San Diego also houses the Al-Rashid School, which offers Arabic language and Islamic studies classes for children and adults. Television footage from the scene showed more than a dozen children being escorted out of the complex while heavily armed officers secured the area. Investigators say the case is being treated as a hate crime, though police have not yet disclosed additional information about the suspects or what may have led to the shooting. Lee Seung-jae, Arirang News.
4: Good morning, I'm Choo Ji-hyun and this is The World Now. An American doctor has tested positive for Ebola in Eastern Democratic Republic of Congo as the death toll passes 110. Health officials say the outbreak went undetected for 4 weeks because a local laboratory tested samples for the wrong Ebola strain. A large funeral gathering in April is believed to have accelerated the spread before any alarm was raised. In efforts to contain the virus, the World Health Organization is sending experts, and Congo will open 3 new treatment centers in the affected Ituri province. The U.S. has banned entry of foreign nationals who visited Congo, Uganda, or South Sudan in the past 3 weeks. The Africa Centers for Disease Control and Prevention chief said he is in, quote, panic mode due to shortage of medicine and vaccines. The cruise ship at the center of the deadly hantavirus outbreak docked in Rotterdam on Monday, where the remaining 25 crew members disembarked and went into quarantine. The MV Hondius will be cleaned by a specialized company in a process expected to take up to a week. Dutch health authorities said none of those coming off the ship were showing symptoms and there was no risk to the city of Rotterdam. 3 people have died in the outbreak, a Dutch couple and a German national whose remains will be cremated in the Netherlands. A jury in California ruled against Elon Musk on Monday in his lawsuit against OpenAI, finding that he waited too long to sue the company. The verdict clears a major obstacle to OpenAI's potential $1 trillion stock market debut. Musk had accused OpenAI and CEO Sam Altman of betraying the company's nonprofit mission by accepting tens of billions of dollars from Microsoft. The jury deliberated for less than 2 hours. Musk said he plans to appeal. Swiss watchmaker Swatch was forced to close stores and put limits on queue lengths over the weekend after the launch of a collaboration with luxury brand Audemars Piguet. Sales of the Royal Pocket watch triggered brawls among shoppers in cities including Milan, New York, London, and Dubai. The watches sell for between $400 and $420, a fraction of what an Audemars Piguet normally commands, leading buyers to immediately resell them online for as much as $25,000 for a full set of 8 watches. Swatch said the chaos had affected around 20 of its 220 stores globally. The launch generated 11 billion social media views.

Many regions saw one of the hottest mid-May temperatures on record yesterday, especially in the Gyeongsangdo provinces and surrounding regions, with highs soaring to around 35 degrees Celsius. But temperatures are finally starting to ease a little today. It will still feel warm for this time of year, but most regions will be around 1 to 5 degrees Celsius lower than yesterday. More relief from the unusual heat is on the way. Rain will begin early tomorrow morning in the Chungcheongdo, Jeollado provinces and Jeju-do Island before spreading nationwide by the afternoon. The capital area might receive 30 to 80 millimeters of showers through Thursday. And as the rain moves in, temperatures will drop rapidly, falling below season norms and bringing much cooler conditions to the country. Lastly, checking on today's highs now, Seoul gets up to 27 degrees, Daegu at 31 degrees Celsius, and Gwangju at 30 degrees Celsius.

0: Good evening and welcome to the 10 o'clock edition of Arirang News. Thanks for joining us on this special day, a day in which Arirang TV first goes on the air.
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0: Bring news just for you. It's Tuesday, May 19th here in Seoul. I'm Lee Soo-jin, and this is News Generation. Joining us today is Cheska.
1: Happy Tuesday, everyone.
0: Tuesday. Also, Moon News with us.
2: Happy Tuesday.
0: Happy Tuesday. Both are here to speak on behalf of people in their 20s and 30s. So we're already on the second day of the work week, and for many of us, that means we're looking for something a little more interesting to keep us going. And today's topic is one that's becoming harder and harder to ignore. AI-generated art. From realistic portraits to original music and even full-length videos, artificial intelligence is now creating works that can be surprisingly convincing. So, Cheska, where have you personally seen AI-generated art in real life?
1: Yeah, Soo-jin, as you said, I'm actually seeing more and more of these AI-generated art, and a lot these days, especially I think in advertisement, like I see virtual idols, music stars, a lot of even character generated things like animations. And the one thing that I actually feel as a viewer and a consumer is, you know how they put little like comment that this is AI-generated art.
0: Right.
1: They're so realistic that when I first see it, I don't even realize, and then I kind of see the comment. And this is just me personally, I feel like I've been tricked.
0: They're so good.
1: They're so good, and it kind of, as we'll discuss further in the episode, it kind of makes me think about, okay, where do we draw the line of creativity and like the real art when it looks so realistic that it even confuses like normal viewers like myself.
0: Yeah. Right, I see. So what about you, Moonju?
2: Yeah, you know, I'm a huge baseball fan, so there are some many YouTubers who like review the games and like live broadcast the game, and at the end of their videos, there are always a song like really reflecting the day's game. I was like, how can is this even possible? Like, are they making a song or not? And then I realized it's from based on AI music composition applications or something. So I think it's very, we're really seeing the AI very close these days in many platforms. So, you know, from tracks that capture our ever-changing daily lives and songs reflecting the specific events of our day, I think we've all started hearing about this across a wide variety of fields.
0: I think that's such a great example of how seamlessly AI has entered our everyday lives. And sometimes we don't even realize we're listening to something created by a machine until someone points it out. And that's why we're going to talk more about this. But first, let's take a look at the screen. The rise of artificial intelligence is transforming the way people work, and few fields have felt the impact as dramatically as the arts. AI can now generate paintings, music, scripts, and even films that closely mimic human creativity. But this new technology is also raising difficult questions about ethics, copyright, and what should ultimately be recognized as art. Today on News Generation, we take a closer look at the new standards being introduced in the film industry to address AI, how similar debates are unfolding across other artistic fields, and what experts have to say about whether AI-generated works should be considered true art. Just as we saw in a video, the film industry is one of the many industries that is beginning to draw clear lines around how AI can and cannot be used. And some uses are being accepted while others are being rolled out altogether.

0: together. So what are the new roles the film industry is introducing for AI, Jessica?
1: Yeah, film industry is very interesting because right now the conversation isn't simply AI versus humans. It's more complicated than that. It's about how to have technology and creativity sort of coexist without replacing or harming the human soul at the center of it, which is kind of the important thing about film creation. And in the creative industry, conversations are already happening. For instance, at this year's Cannes Film Festival, organizations officially stated that films using AI-generated actors or chatbot-written screenplays will not be eligible for awards. However, they also clarified that AI can still be used as a technical tool, like special effects or image enhancements, that are difficult to achieve through live-action filming and require more engineering. The Academy of Motion Picture Arts and Sciences, which actually oversees the Oscars, has also been moving towards stricter standards around AI involvement. So the common theme here that we're seeing isn't they aren't banning AI altogether. It's more about where is the line for human creativity to sort of lead the creative and the AI assistant to support and follow for it to be considered quote-unquote art.
0: So I thought of several things when you were saying that. One, that it says a lot that they think they have to stipulate that it's not, they can't win any awards.
1: Yes, now we have to draw clear boundaries about like the qualifications, right?
0: Right, it shows how widespread it really has become. So the focus is not on banning AI entirely, but on preserving human creativity at the heart of filmmaking. So with that in mind, we are going to ask our panelists a few quick-fire questions to see where they stand on AI-generated films.
1: Ah, okay. Here we
0: We have
1: go.
0: our panelists with us. So first one is, would knowing a film was made by AI affect your viewing experience? Jessica, do you want to go first? Which I think I can kind of guess what you might say on
1: Yeah, this
0: this.
1: one is a hard yes, yes, yes. It would definitely. I mean, for me, art is about labor. I think I'm very old-fashioned, but it's about the time and effort that has been put in. So if I was watching something, like a movie, and I'm so immersed in it, and I'm crying, and it says AI-generated character, I'd be like, what? I would feel a little bit fooled.
0: Right, I think that's why people feel betrayed by this, because art is supposed to be part of this grueling effort and like time spent on this. But so what are your thoughts on this?
2: It was a tricky question, but I would say no, because technological advancement that we're experiencing these days, it's very unbelievable. It's very great, but the immersive power of art, I think, isn't really necessarily defined by the presence or the absence of technology, I think. So whether it's masterfully setting the atmospheric tone of a storyline or like meticulously recreating the lost sounds of a bygone era, I believe these technological breakthroughs act as like compelling elements that ultimately elevate our entire cinematic experience, but like not too much too much of it, so I would have to go with no for this time.
0: I see. That's quite interesting. So one of you that values that human effort behind art, but the other is more focused on the final result. So the next question, I feel like it's a bit harder in my opinion. So should AI actors be paid like human actors? Jessica, what are your thoughts on this?
1: This one, so I would say yes. But because it's kind of going with what Munja just said, because AI is also part of a creation. There's an effort being put into creating something, and it is an asset, so I do think you have to pay for it. The only question is, how much to pay the real actor and how much to pay an AI-generated actor is still up for discussions. But yes, it should be paid.
0: And also for me, the question would be, who exactly would be getting that check?
1: Oh, that's true.
0: Right? Is the person who made that AI? Is it the person who's like, making the prompts?
1: Or who hired and is making the profit off
0: Right,
1: of it?
0: Exactly.
1: That's
0: so
1: really
0: what are your thoughts
1: question.
0: on this, Lindsay?
2: All right, Jessica and I are not going along with today.
1: I'm not surprised.
2: You're not surprised. Okay, so I'm asked for this question. But it's similar reason, but just in a different perspective, I
1: I like
2: think.
1: It. I like it. Bring it on.
2: Strictly speaking, let's say these are like characters that are generated by AI, right? And so it's not actually like human individuals. So I think it is kind of unnecessary to treat them as an actual human being. If we were to pay them, we obviously cannot pay like directly to the character because there's no human being. We're
1: There's
2: gonna
1: no physical form to pay.
2: Yeah, so we're gonna pay AI program or creator or the third party to we're already paying it. So I think it's kind of unnecessary to pay the actual or the not actual human being or the fake characters. So I think I have to go X with this question. So let's see for our next question.
1: Oh, okay,
0: Fair
1: bring
0: enough.
1: it on.
0: So this raises an interesting question, then: should AI be treated as a creative tool or as a valuable asset? So the next question I have is, should then deceased actors be recreated with AI for new films?
1: This one is really interesting.
0: Especially because we have a lot of films, biopics coming out with Michael Jackson and stuff.
1: Yeah.
0: This is an interesting question. What are your
1: And there are so many great actors and historical figures that people want to resurrect and see in the film. I would say yes.
0: Yeah. You're okay with this?
1: Yeah. I think it's a little bit... It's a tricky question.
0: It is, yeah.
1: But I think it's... who would you get the consent from, sort of? Mm-hmm. And I think you have to be really careful about, you know, the heritage, the legacy, and kind of would they... Because we can't ask them if they want to be used commercially. Mm-hmm. So I think these are some of the questions that we have to be really careful about when we do use AI-generated...
0: As long as you are kind of open to it, then.
1: I think so, yeah.
0: Okay, I see.
1: Yeah.
0: Okay, what about you, Wenjun?
2: Okay. The consent part, I think we're not going along with it here. You know,
1: clearly.
2: And the merchandise part, yeah, I think it's kind of very cautious approach that we have to take. But you know, if as long as the consent from the family has been given, I think we could, and it is acceptable. Because you know, if the late actor's distinct performance, you know, expressions and voice are the perfect fit for the film, I think we might be able to use the technology, you know. In fact, you know, Korean singers, Turtle, we have been experiencing those AI voices that kind of go along perfectly with their new song, old songs. I think we could, this could be one approach that we could use in the film industry.
0: I guess this could be a way to kind of also preserve their legacy in a way.
2: Yeah, but you have to be very cautious.
0: It is. There's a lot of sensitive things go along. So even when the technology makes something possible, it's the ethical concerns that do remain. So another one is, would you pay full price to watch then an AI-generated film, Cheska?
1: Oh my god. Yes, because engineering, like I said, kind of like the AI actor, it is also a work put in, but I would like to be told that it is an AI-generated movie. And then maybe I can decide how much I want to pay. But this is such a difficult question because the definition of art has always been blood, sweat, and tears for me. So I don't know how much I want to, as a customer, reward the AI technology or AI engineering work at the moment, because I don't know how much effort it would be compared to actually creating something from scratch.
0: Wait, that's the thing. Yeah. I feel like people aren't aware, like I'm not aware of how much really would go into creating an AI generated film versus actually, you know, a whole crew getting together making a film.
1: Yes, and that's not to downgrade or diminish the effort that these people go into creating it. But would it be same? I don't know.
0: Yeah. Right. What about you, Munju? Are you still on a different page?
2: All right. Today it's 044. I'm on a different page. You know, I think generally, if you are willing to pay at least the same price, I guess, it's because we recognize the human effort involved in the film, right? But if you are creating this with the AI, I think human effort is less put in and you are like getting the help from the AI. So I think if the full price we are talking here is current price that we pay for watching a movie created by a human, I think there should be a price difference because we have to appreciate the human effort here. So I think I would not pay the exactly same price, probably a little lower price. I might watch it, try it, but yeah.
0: So you're willing to pay, but not as much.
2: Yeah,
0: basically.
2: Correct.
0: I see. All right. So to get a more in-depth perspective on this, we're going to talk to someone in the film and acting industry, and that conversation will take place right after the break, so don't go anywhere.
3: 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Click Posts and cast your vote in the poll. Make a new type of news with us.
0: Joining us today is Anna, a German filmmaker and actress based in Korea. So hello, Anna. Thank you so much for connecting with us today.
4: Hello, everyone.
0: Hello. So Anna, how do you use AI personally in your creative process?
4: I have to admit, I actually I use it a lot. Even like for this interview, I just sent the question to AI just to see what they will answer. But I feel I'd use it more as an assistant because once I actually tried to write a full script, a film script with AI, and it just didn't feel like me. I showed it to people, and once all the sentences that were created with AI, people just felt it wasn't like what I wanted to, how I wanted to tell the story. So I try not to use it actually for script writing, but as an assistant, just to talk about like different ideas, because I think the creative process, one really important part is like brainstorming. But if you don't have somebody to talk with, I think AI is a really good tool. And also just to play with different visual ideas. For example, I'm writing on a sitcom right now. Mm-hmm. And for the pitch paper, I used AI to create a mock-up poster. And it looks really fun. It's exactly like the style I wanted. And it just like gives a lot of like more feeling for the pitch paper.
1: Anna, I also write scenarios and creative writing a lot. And I love what you said about the fact that you need this brainstorming partner to get the ideas coming in, and AI definitely can be a great assistance. So how can AI, you know, in your opinion, help the film industry? But also, what concerns does it actually raise when it comes to using it?
4: I think for filmmaking, you always need like investment. So for the pitching part, for the pre-production process, I think AI is a huge help just to have the ability to convey the idea a little bit more vividly. And I do think that it helps independent creators. For example, I was also creating a short reel and used AI, and it was just so much easier and also saved a lot of money, I would say.
1: Yeah.
4: And recently I actually saw that CJ, they created a whole feature film within 4 days. It's called The House. I haven't seen it yet, but it was filmed in front of green screens with AI. And just from looking at the trailer, it looked quite good. So I'm still open to watch it and see how much actually like budget going on locations can be saved while making movies. But for concerns, I think, of course, like copyright, I wasn't aware of that, but me asking and sending my script to ChatGPT, for example, they also save this to give ideas to other people. And now I became a little bit more cautious, not actually to share all my creative ideas. And I think that is probably the biggest concern for myself. But as you also said, in Cannes right now, people are talking a lot about AI and the new movies that are coming up. And there's actually a group of 5 German filmmakers. They released a statement. It's called Dogma 25. And they say, we are against AI movies and have these rules and how to like get people back to more raw, more human, more authentic content. I think that's really interesting that with every movement, there will instantly also be a counter movement.
2: Yeah, I see. So our last question for you today is, you also mentioned earlier briefly like how you use AI and how which part of filmmaking you do yourself. So what parts of filmmaking or acting can only humans do?
4: I think being an actor myself, I feel that people are, you cannot tell how people react. And AI is so like trying to follow maybe an algorithm of what people know. But what makes us humans so interesting is that we are so contradictory and vulnerable. And I think that also that empathy with people, seeing when you hesitate or somebody is like being nervous, even though it's not perfect, this is something we humans can really connect to. And I think that is something the actor's presence, the creative vision of the director, something that AI never can replace.
0: I think this is quite a tricky topic, but your insight was so interesting as a filmmaker and actress. So thank you so much for joining us today.
1: Thank you.
4: Thank you for having me.
0: So we just heard from a filmmaker and actress about her thoughts on AI, and whether we also talked earlier about whether viewers should be willing to pay the big price, and now AI created works should be considered art in the same way as human made creations. And this time we also want to hear directly from our viewers. So we ran a poll on the AI News YouTube channel asking about this. So here's what the results show. So in our survey, 67% said AI should be recognized as a tool that assists human artists. Another 12% viewed AI as a co-creator that can share credit with humans, while only 9% believe AI should be recognized as a sole creator. And the remaining 12% said it does not matter how AI generated art is credited. So it is quite interesting that a clear majority see AI as a tool rather than an artist in its own right, and that suggests most people are comfortable with AI assisting the creative process, but still believe that human creators should remain at the center of artistic work. And of course, this debate is not limited to the world of film, and questions about creativity and authorship are also emerging across many different artistic fields. So what other art fields are facing similar debates over AI, wouldn't you?
2: Yeah, so you know, the AI debate first exploded in 2022 when AI-generated piece won a Colorado Art Fair. Mm-hmm. Since then, we've seen a separate categories created for AI art and strict bans enforced in Korean literature also. So, you know, performing arts are eagerly embracing it though. So choreographer Wayne McGregor, created of the AI tool AI Soma, sums up this open mindset perfectly. Artists must be the creators of technology, not merely its recipients. So based on the industry, there are kind of different perspectives during this from this AI industry, yeah.
0: So while some artists are drawing clear boundaries, others are embracing AI as a new creative partner. And that naturally raises a question of what experts and industry leaders are saying. So what are experts saying about AI and against the future of art, Cheska?
1: I think it's very torn, but there is definitely a common theme, which is, you know, people are more positive about accepting AI as part of the creation. But I think Anna, our interviewer, gave us a really brilliant insight, which is now the question is more about how is AI being trained? So the thing is, all the creative work that is put in by the artist is actually being used to feed the algorithm and train the AI. So when it comes to AI generating the artwork, it is actually based on previous work created by the artist. So there's a lot of counter backlash from the artist. And in fact, in 2024, when the UK government considered expanding the access to copyright material to train AI, a coalition of artists, musicians, authors, they actually stood up and said, we oppose this strongly, because that would be using all the copyrighted work to train the AI. In fact, it included Paul McCartney, who opposed this proposal. So I think the debate is now more about not just the product that AI creates, but the product that goes in to train the AI.
0: Yeah. I think you mentioned copyright, which is, you know, that will lead to a whole different discussion. It's very interesting to talk about that as well. So who owns the copyright to art then created by AI, wouldn't you?
2: You know, if you really create the copyright, it's, of course, creator has the copyright. So, you know, it's very important that who is having a copyright, that's very important part. So you really have to think about it, and you have to really be sure that double check who has the copyright, yeah.
0: That means the technology is advancing quickly, but the legal framework is still catching up. So as we wrap up, let's hear your final thoughts on today's discussion. So what are your thoughts on art created by AI after today's discussion, Cheska?
1: You know, this kind of Susan reminded me of the discussion that we had about AI and religion.
0: Right.
1: And if our viewers had seen it, we also ended the conversation by being very honest and saying it's a very tricky ground. But I think the question about art and AI is very similar in that it's not just technological, it's more philosophical and even economical. Because now it's about not only who's making the profit, but about where do we clearly draw the line of what constitutes human labor versus something that is created by technology. Because historically, art has always been about human effort, time, blood, sweat, and tears. Kind of like, I don't know if our viewers seen it, do you know the Sushi Dream of Zero, the chef who puts in his entire life work into creating? So I think that's the difficult conversation that we're facing right now.
0: Right, so what are your thoughts on this?
2: Yeah, you know, if we focus on pure creativity and AI does the heavy lifting, you know, the piece risks losing its essence. So I think if we view art as an experience, using AI simply as a tool to captivate an audience, that becomes a perfectly valid approach. So I think it depends on where we are putting our perspective as a main focus, and that's how we could set the boundaries. How will the using AI will be justified?
0: So ultimately, AI is no longer a distant idea in the art world, but a present reality, reshaping how creativity is defined and produced. And while opinions differ on its role, the shared challenge is finding a balance between innovation and preserving human authorship. And as this technology continues to evolve, so too will our understanding of what it truly means to create art. And that brings us to the end of today's episode of New Generation. But New Gen will be back tomorrow at 10:30 a.m. Korea time with more stories and discussions. A big thanks to Cheska.
1: Pleasure is always my thing.
0: And also Moonju.
2: Thanks for having me today.
0: And to our viewers, thanks so much for watching. Hopefully you'll be able to work with AI, not compete with it when it comes to music and art. We are
1: New Generation.

Across borders, surging forward without limits. Korea. Korean culture has moved beyond a passing trend, becoming a force that colors the world. And perhaps its origins trace much further back into our own history. The true roots where this vast chronicle began, where the essence of K-power and the spirit of our people are recorded. In the 17 seconds you casually pass by, thousands of years are breathing within. The moment your gaze lingers and your curiosity is stirred, the radiant faces of our history begin to awaken.

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1: In.
0: Action.
1: Action.
2: Action.

Guys, I'm your DJ Chihi, and this is Culture Crunch. Do you think your brain is completely switched off when you're zoning out or doing nothing? According to neuroscientists, it's actually the opposite.

When we space out, the brain doesn't stop working, but different parts become more active, sparking creative and unexpected ideas. So today, why don't you allow yourself to zone out for a while? Here's our first song, Dry Flower by Searle.

0: A deep dive match where we unpack Korea, the familiar yet hard to explain stories. This is Unspoken Korea, and joining us today is Kevin from the band Voi. Hi, Kevin.
1: Hello again.
0: Hi. How have you been? Hi, I've been good. How have you been?
1: Yeah, it's been good.
0: Yeah?
1: Yeah, just we had our first concert.
0: Exactly. How
1: was
0: that?
1: It was so fun.
0: Oh,
1: I want to see all the fans again. I can't wait to go back on stage.
0: Oh.
1: Yeah, it was a lot of fun. You have to come next time, Jihee.
0: I will, definitely. Mm. I wanted to go so badly this time, but yeah, I had
1: She's very busy, everyone.
0: No, yeah. I'm not. Next time, I'll be there. Please invite me again, please.
1: Sounds good.
0: All right, well, we have Valerie032 saying, bro, he looks so good today. I might faint. Kevin.
1: Oh, my gosh. Thank you. I'm very

0: definitely big culture shocks and just getting accumulated. I think a case that stands out in my memory. The first time I did like an Uber here, and my name on Uber is Kevin, right? It's my English name, not my Korean name. So when they picked me up, they're like, oh, are you a foreigner or are you Korean? And like they always get confused. So whenever I like, I try not to taxi too much because like, you know, there's a lot of good transportation options that are a lot cheaper. But when I do have to taxi or like when I'm in a rush, I always get asked the same question. It's like, oh, your name's Kevin, but you look Korean. Like, are you like a foreigner, or like are you Korean? Do you speak English? Do you speak Korean? Like, it's always those same questions, and like we always like end up having like a conversation about that.
1: Okay.
0: And, like I know it's like coming from like, you know, a good place, but I think at some point I started to get like I just want to like sleep in the car.
1: And, yeah.
0: No, but yeah, that was kind of like an episode, I guess.
1: Okay. Taxi drivers, them becoming nosy about all their passengers. In a way, it comes from a good place, but you know, sometimes it could really pass the line too. But one of the biggest culture shocks foreigners experience in Korea is actually what Kevin, you just mentioned today. And we call it 오지랖. Here in the country. Yeah, 오지랖. Being overly involved in other people's matters or business. So you would call these people like the busybody or the nosy person, you know? You have to get involved into other people's business. So today's topic is that Korean style 오지랖. In many Western countries, people can feel pretty uncomfortable when strangers interfere in their private lives, right, Kevin?
0: Oh, yeah, for sure. Yeah, I think, I mean, there's like, especially in the States, like, I think we're known to have like small talk, but I think small talk's usually pretty like surface level, really shallow, you know, just like, oh, like, how are you doing today? Like, oh, the weather's so nice, or like, what'd you have for lunch?
1: Yeah.
0: But I think if you start to get like, you know, a little more into like the personal questions, like, are you single right now? Like, are you looking for anyone? Or like, oh, like what's like, do you have a job? Or like all those things, you know, I feel like it starts to get uncomfortable really quickly. And yeah, like small talk, like you know, it's like kind of expected to just be handled and like, it's just whatever. But definitely when you start to get nosy, like you said, like, yeah, that's a no-no.
1: No, yeah. It makes you really uncomfortable.
0: Yeah. It's like, we all kind of just want to like, you know, just like do our own thing.
1: Yeah.
0: You know?
1: Like, keep your nose to yourself, please.
0: Yes, please.
1: But at the same time, you don't want to be rude and like.
0: Right, yeah.
1: But like in Korea, they say underneath a lot of this 오지랖 is a kind of affection, you know? Like, I'm telling you this because I've lived through it and I want to just help you. So today, Kevin and I are going to talk about that fine line between warm affection as well as over-the-line interference. And actually, I recently saw this news story that fits today's topic perfectly. So let's hear the dramatized version of it first.
0: Sounds good. Let's do it. I'm a foreigner who's been living in Korea for 2 years. Last weekend, I went grocery shopping at a local mart. I was standing in front of the dumpling section for a long time because there were just so many choices. Dumpling product thinking, I should try the new one.
2: Oh my, young man, you're going to buy that one?
0: Ah, yes, I heard it was new.
2: Oh, don't buy it. I tried it last week and it was terrible. Seriously, it was so bad. My family wouldn't eat it either and I struggled to get rid of it.
0: Oh, really? Thank you.
2: Trust me, seriously, I love dumplings. I eat dumplings at least once a day. I guarantee it. And hey, I'm definitely not related to the company or anything.
0: She was a complete stranger, but somehow she sounded convincing. In the end, I quietly put the dumplings back. Too warm to simply call it meddling, but too direct to just call it kindness. Is this the famous Korean jeong people talk about?
1: Well, in Korea, there's this culture of warmly interfering, even in

0: strangers' lives in the name of Chong. Now, Crunchers, what do you think about this situation, the story that we just shared? While Kevin and I discuss it, send us your thoughts through YouTube comments or the Culture Crunch Instagram account, all right? So, Kevin, how did you see the woman's behavior in this story?
1: Yeah. Okay, before that, it's like the warmly interfering. Like, that's like a very new phrasing I feel like I've seen or heard.
0: Yeah.
1: It's a very interesting choice of words.
0: Right. Yeah. Interfering is just interfering. Yeah, but what's warmly interfering?
1: Warmly interfering. Like, oh, gee, like, what are you doing?
0: Yeah.
1: Yeah. But anyways, yeah, the woman's behavior. I can see how it's like she's trying to, you know, like maybe those dumplings were just really bad.
0: Uh-huh.
1: And like maybe she really is like the dumpling master.
0: Yeah.
1: But I don't know. I feel like it's kind of, yeah, maybe it's just not necessary. I feel like you could just like be like nonchalant, you know, like, oh, like, by the, like, I had this last time, like, I don't like really recommend it too much, but like she was like so passionate.
0: Yeah.
1: Like, oh my gosh, this is the worst thing ever. Like, my family and I, like, we couldn't eat at all. Like, I feel like, I don't know. Yeah, but maybe it's maybe a little too extra. Yeah.
0: She could have been a little more subtle, I guess,
1: yeah,
0: like you said. Well, now let's find out just how much meddling from strangers or 오지랖 we can tolerate through today's topics. Please show us the monitor.
1: All right, here we go.
0: All right, so topic one. Which K busybody drains you more? And this is the grocery store version. Option A, cooking teacher mode. So they would say curry should always use beef. Option B, personal life detective mode. So they're saying, oh, only buying beer, you must live alone, that sort of type. Okay. And the key point is both are complete strangers. You don't know them. Now, one is policing your groceries like a cooking instructor, while the other is profiling your private life from your shopping cart. Kevin, which one would you choose? Like, what drains you more?
1: Honestly, reading both of these like already like drains me a little bit, but I think I'm gonna have to go with B.
0: Okay.
1: Yeah, just like snooping into my personal life. Not that I really have one, but still, you know, it's like I feel like I just that space I just want to like just keep it to myself.
0: It's
1: the reason why it's called
0: keep it personal, respect it.
1: Yeah, what about you?
0: Well, then I'll choose A, and I choose A. The cooking teacher mode, because I mean, I don't quite like it when people assume that you would have the same preference or taste as you when it comes to cooking and food, you know, like
1: that is a pretty sensitive topic for sure.
0: Yeah, it is.
1: Yeah.
0: I'm a big foodie, and if people interfere with the ingredients that I put in my food,
1: even if they warmly interfere,
0: still no. Like, I'm going to buy what I want to buy, okay?
1: Yeah, if I'm going to diet... Don't touch recipes, y'all.
0: Yeah, it's my recipes. Do not interfere with that. Yeah, so that would be my answer. So, Kevin, you chose B, right? B, which is you get more drained by the personal life detective type. But let's say you buy ramyun and beer because you're tired, and they go, oh, looks like you live alone. No boyfriend or girlfriend either. You shouldn't spend your evenings drinking alone like this after work. And they instantly decide your entire lonely life story for you. Would you still choose B?
1: This reminded me of like the, you know, the Hongdae guy meme?
0: Yeah.
1: Like the, oh, do you live alone?
0: Oh, yeah.
1: Sorry, that was random.
0: Okay.
1: But that just reminded me of that for 1 second. My bad. Anyways, it's just like, maybe I just want to chill, you know? Maybe I just want to, like, eat my ramen and beer in peace. You know, you have those days, you know? You just, like, I just want to go to the Pyeongnaejeom and, like, just get myself a bowl of ramen and just, like, contemplate life.
0: Uh-huh.
1: But honestly, like, If they say that, like, it's like, yeah, they're kind of getting to my business, but I feel like I can just be like, oh, yeah, whatever. I feel like I just, like, kind of, like, filter it out, you know? Like, 1 year out the other.
0: Mm.
1: So I'm still going to

0: stick by B.
1: Okay, yeah. You're still gonna stick by B. Yeah. All right.
0: Yeah, you chose A though.
1: I did.
0: Yeah, and you're a foodie.
1: Mm.
0: No touching the recipes. It's my food.
1: Yeah.
0: Okay, but what if you got pork instead for uh-huh. curry, right?
1: Uh huh.
0: And then suddenly, like, I don't know, like the register person at the register is like, what? Why would you use pork for curry? Like, that's so dumb.
1: Yeah.
0: Like, that's not how curry is supposed to be made. Curry has to use beef brisket. Obligatory. You must use beef brisket or shoulder.
1: My gosh. Yeah.
0: And then let's say they take the pork out of your cart.
1: Uh huh.
0: Then they put the expensive hanu in there instead.
1: Oh my gosh.
0: What are you gonna do?
1: Are you gonna buy it for me? If you're gonna buy it for me, like, thank you, you're an angel, but yeah,
0: I prefer. You can take it out and, like, be like, sorry, I'm gonna get the pork again in front of them.
1: Yeah, I would just be, like, shocked and staring at them. Like, if they put something inside my cart, I'll be like, like, what's going on? Like, I'll talk with my eyes and I'll be like, oh, like, inside, I'll be like, that's something. But I'll just say, oh, thank you.
0: And then later. Leave? What if they just, like,
1: well, I'll just, like, nah, and then I'll just go and then take it out later, you know? I'll be a little scared, too, like, if they're that active,
0: that
1: you know?
0: Okay.
1: It is quite extreme, but another extreme case for you, Kevin, okay? So you only bought instant rice and tuna cans, let's say, and while staring you up and down in the checkout line, they click their tongue and say, looks like there aren't many side dishes at home. Bet you skip breakfast and just throw meals together every day, huh? Even if they profile your eating habits like that, would you still pick B?
0: This is like a weird thing to say. Like, why are they picturing my whole life just from like my like?
1: Groceries. I don't
0: know. What if I'm on a diet? You know, like protein, like tuna.
1: Yeah.
0: And then you gotta get the carbs with the rice. Like, that's not too weird. But then they're like imagining like my whole like life situation just from that. Yeah, that's definitely weird. That's like a weirdo alert right there.
1: It is.
0: I think. That is annoying.
1: It's hard.
0: I don't know. I think it's fine. Yeah, I'm gonna stick by B.
1: Okay, you're gonna stick by B. I mean, I like listening to that extreme case just now. I think B will be more annoying for me now. I chose A because I'm a big foodie. I don't like people interfering with my ingredients. Mm-hmm. But listening to all the extremes, I think interfering with ingredient is more bearable, perhaps. It's more draining when it comes to private life, like interfering. Yeah. Okay. Well, we've officially reached the extreme version of K Ojirap or K Busybody. And you said you don't want to change your answer.
0: No, yeah.
1: Okay.
0: I feel like, if we look at the screen, the Crunches have also responded.
1: Mm-hmm.
0: And I think they're also feeling pretty similarly.
1: Yeah.
0: 19%. B, 100%. Why are you telling me how my life is when you don't know me? That's what I'm saying. Like, yeah, you don't know me. Like, don't judge.
1: Yeah.
0: Like, who are you to judge me? Like, who are you?
1: With my groceries.
0: Yeah, like, let me just eat what I want to eat.
1: And Hardsley is saying, honestly, don't bother me when I'm hungry. So true. I will be irritated as it is. Let's not.
0: Oh, Hardsley gonna be.
1: Yeah.
0: Hangry.
1: Yes.
0: Yeah.
1: They can get us hangry, definitely. Yeah. Oh, all right. Well, like you said, it looks like most crunchers chose option B as the more draining type. And just like grocery store meddling, though, there's another place where Koreans' passionate interference often appears, and that's on the road. Ooh. So, Kevin, do you usually drive in Korea?
0: So, I don't drive in Korea. Uh-huh. I don't have a car here.
1: Okay.
0: And, but I did drive a lot back in the States.
1: Uh-huh. Okay.
0: And we all know the road is very dangerous place and people can get super emotional.
1: Yeah, in Korea. Yeah, so
0: very sensitive topic for sure.
1: Definitely. But although you don't drive, I mean, you've seen people drive, you know, what differences do you notice between driving in California back home and driving in Korea?
0: Okay. You know, I thought back when I was in California driving, you know, freeway or just like even locally,

0: I thought already there were a lot of like crazy people out there.
1: Uh-huh.
0: Like, oh my gosh, like you're gonna kill someone, like please.
1: Uh-huh.
0: But since I came to Korea, it's a whole different, like it's a whole different battlefield out here. Like people are insane here. I'm like, it's crazy. It's,
1: yeah.
0: Cause like in like the States, at least there's like kind of like an unspoken, oh no, also it's like a lot, like pedestrians first, right?
1: Yeah.
0: Yeah, yeah. But in Korea, I feel like it's pedestrians last, like,
1: I know.
0: Cars first, yeah. There's like people like about to like cross or like they're already crossing, uh-huh. But then the cars will just like squeeze,
1: yeah,
0: by. It's crazy.
1: It is crazy.
0: Yeah. Please, on behalf of all our poor souls, take a chill pill, please, on the road. Yeah.
1: Take it easy.
0: I'm scared. Like, I'm not even driving, but just as a passenger, I'm scared for everyone. Yeah.
1: Yeah, yeah, that is so true. People come first. But I think at the same time, even pedestrians, they're not too scared of cars. So even though, like, cars are just passing by, they would,
0: no,
1: like, walk.
0: Seriously, yeah. It's like, we all need to have a little bit more fear of death here.
1: Yeah, please. Yeah. Please be careful on the road. Yeah.
0: Also, there's so much more honking here.
1: Ah.
0: Yeah, I thought, like, LA was bad.
1: Uh-huh.
0: No, like, I live in, like, Gangnam, right?
1: Yeah.
0: But when, even if it's, like, 3, 4 in the morning, there's still so much honking. And I swear, I promise to you, there's, like, times where there's the honking for, like, 20 seconds straight, no break.
1: What?
0: And I think it's, like, a dream, right? Because it's so, like, absurd.
1: Uh-huh.
0: It's like, who even honks that much? Like, why are they, like...
1: Oh, my gosh.
0: Yeah, people, please chill. Please. Yes.
1: Please chill, guys, people, drivers. Well, have you ever personally experienced or witnessed like roadside helping or meddling in Korea?
0: Mm. Yeah, I think in Korea, when someone rolls down their car window and they start yelling, it's like either they're like cursing you out, they're like fighting and yelling at you, or they're trying to help.
1: Yeah.
0: But gee, I'm sure you probably experienced this, right?
1: I did. Yeah, I did. Because, yeah, yeah. Like, I drive here,
0: mm-hmm.
1: and I've actually received help myself when I'm, like, you know how, like, in Korea, there aren't many parking spaces in Seoul, and sometimes you can park on the roadside, you know, like, the parking.
0: Right, right.
1: But they're, like, parallel parking, and when it's hard to get into, like, narrow places, I had one person who would, like, help me. They're like, oh, come more. They're volunteering to just help me out with the parking. And that sort of meddling, I wouldn't say it's like interfering, but you're just being nice. So,
0: warmly interfering.
1: Yeah, that's, I guess that type of interfering is warmly interfering. All right. So which type of roadside helper is more overwhelming? Let's check through topic 2. Monitor, please. So topic 2, roadside heroes. Which K busybody is more overwhelming? Option A, parking instructor type, a total stranger aggressively directing your parking. Or option B, furious escort type, so rolling down the window and yelling at traffic to help a beginner driver change lanes. So basically, A is when you're struggling to parallel park, like I said, in a narrow alley, and suddenly a random neighborhood uncle aunt, whoever, appears and starts commanding you, stop, turn the wheel more, stop, like they would be interfering like that. Meanwhile, B is when a beginner driver can't merge into traffic, they have to change lanes, and another driver rolls down the window, blocks all traffic with their own car, like helping them to go, and yells, I'll stop them for you, just go. That sort of meddling.
0: Ultimate sacrifice.
1: Yeah. So, Kevin, have you ever experienced anything like this? And do you see like any scenes like this in the US too?
0: Wait, no, I don't think I've ever seen this actually. I feel like it's just like every man for themselves, or like, yeah, everybody for themselves, like back in the States. Yeah, that's kind of that's interesting.
1: Yeah.
0: But for me though, I think parking instructor is more overwhelming.
1: Okay.
0: Yeah, like I know what I'm doing. Like I would say I'm a pretty experienced driver. You know, I'm like, pretty confident in my skills. But if like I was just like parallel parking and like some rando on the street was like, oh, do this, do that. Or like, oh, more this way, more this way. They're trying to, like, all of a sudden, like, I feel like that'd be pretty annoying.
1: Oh, okay. Yeah. Like, you'll be annoyed. All right. Yeah,
0: like, it's like, I got it, you know?
1: Yeah.
0: Yeah. Don't you even worry.
1: Yeah.
0: Yeah. What about you, Chihi?
1: Well, you chose A. I chose B, the furious escort type, because I'll be, like, scared. I mean, you're on the, at least for parking, you don't have cars passing by as much, you know? Yeah, as much. So I would choose B, because if a random car, a stranger, is blocking all the other cars just for me, I'll be like, no, no, no, don't do that. Like, you don't have to, you know? Because of me, everyone will be annoyed, you know, behind me. Yeah, all right.
0: Oh, that is pretty, yeah.
1: Yeah, that is pretty annoying. You know, we have Kevin Park Bestie saying, I hate being honked at.
0: Same bestie. Lol.
1: Yeah, I mean, 20 seconds is pretty long. Gosh, save my ears, please. And Brianna Wiseman is saying, please, I would love someone helping me. Park, right? Yeah, it would be nice if someone is out there, like, in those difficult parking spots, you know. And also, Emily Kevin's rage baiting twin is saying, honestly, if someone yells at me, I'm going to follow the instructions, but I'm not gonna be happy about it because you're yelling at me. True.
0: Same my rage baiting twin.
1: Yeah.
0: I feel you.
1: Yeah, yeah. If they're yelling,
0: let's
1: you might
0: yelling,
1: become,
0: yeah.
1: Don't yell. You can become really anxious, you know.
0: Yeah, we should sing instead.
1: Sing?
0: Yeah.
1: Oh.
0: Instead of yelling.
1: Okay, so you're like, park to the left, to the right.
0: Park to the left.
1: Okay, that's going to be funny.
0: Yeah. How much more nice would the world be if we all sang instead of yelled?
1: Okay.
0: Everybody.
1: Yeah. Sing instead of honking.
0: Yeah.
1: All right, so Kevin, you chose A, right? You chose A. So I want to bring out, like, an extreme case for you. Now, there are cameras everywhere. You could have parked just fine alone, but they bang on your window yelling, you almost scratched the car because you didn't listen to me. Would you still choose A? So they're yelling again, but they're, like, sort of blaming you too.
0: Yeah, that's awful. Yeah, yeah.
1: Right.
0: Yeah, yeah. That's definitely. Yeah, yeah. I can't.
1: Okay. All right. That's a no-no.
0: Like, they think they're like so right, you know. Like,
1: Yeah. They could be a little too controlling. But let's say you trust that man's keep going guidance and end up crashing into the car behind you. You've, like, completely trusted that person, and then he just says, "See, I told you to stop earlier," and walks away just like that. Very irresponsible. Would you still choose A?
0: Yeah, for sure.
1: Okay.
0: Yeah, I think this is making me more irritated, actually. Okay. So, yeah.
1: Yeah, yeah, it is very annoying.
0: Yeah,
1: getting more annoying and annoying.
0: No, yeah, I think people who, like, I'm sure there's people who come, it's like from the goodness of their heart, but when they're like, think they know better, or like, that's just like, that really, probably like my number one pet peeve, honestly.
1: Oh, okay.
0: Yeah, yeah. Like the, kind of like, yeah, I know more than you, or like, I'm better than you.
1: Oh, okay.
0: So, like,
1: listen to me, that
0: yeah,
1: type.
0: Yeah,
1: okay.
0: That's like, no.
1: Get away from Kevin.
0: Yeah.
1: Those
0: get
1: type of people.
0: Yeah. Okay, Gigi, you chose the furious escort type.
1: Uh-huh.
0: Okay, let's say there's this situation, okay? Let's say after helping you merge, they drive right behind you flashing their headlights. And they say, they're like yelling at you, not singing, they're yelling.
1: Okay.
0: Use your turn signal all the way to your destination. Does your answer change your...
1: Oh my gosh, so annoying. Like, I mean, like, you would be already anxious and quite nervous on the road and pretty sensitive too. But, like, when strangers yell at you, even if I have, like, a close friend or family member sitting next to me telling me to do this and that while I'm driving, I would be pretty annoyed. But this, yeah, I mean, this is definitely annoying. So B, yeah, I'll just keep it B.
0: I see, okay.
1: Yeah.
0: Yeah, honestly, I think our answer is probably just...
1: Yeah, it's not going to change too much, I guess. Another extreme today, I guess. All right, so you didn't change your answer. I didn't change my answer. So he chose the parking type. the instructor type, because Kevin doesn't like to be taught, you know, by people who think they know everything.

0: everything or know better.
1: Yeah.
0: Mm. And I just don't like people, strangers, you know, shouting and yelling on the road. It makes me nervous.
1: Mm-hmm.
0: Yeah. All right. Well, let's take a listen to a song before we continue the story. But our crunchers chose, 53% of them chose A and 47% B. So I guess it's
1: a lot closer.
0: Yeah, a lot closer for this one. Both pretty annoying, that is. All right. So let's take a listen to a song. This is 민수는 혼란스럽다. 민수 is confused by 민수. Stay tuned.

0: We're back after the song that was 민수는 혼란스럽다. Minsoo is confused by Minsoo. And we have our crunchers tuning in, Hesse, saying, wait, this song is good, right? You want to read the next one?
1: We have at Preppy Stay, loved watching all the concert footage online from Sunday.
0: Ooh.
1: Thank you. Glad you enjoyed. Yeah. Aww. It was a lot of fun. Yeah, I want to perform again in front of all you guys. Yeah, I can't wait until that day comes.
0: Yay. I should go watch online footages too.
1: Oh, since are you going to go stalk me after?
0: Yeah. And I'll be like, oh. Anyway.
1: Yeah, you missed
0: I digress. Okay. So, before diving deeper into Korea's love-hate relationship with 오지랖, or the busy buddy or nosy person, let's first hear a story sent in by Minsoo to Culture Crunch. Let's take

0: Amen.
1: I'm a pretty ordinary office worker. I'm 30 years old, third year at my company. Recently, I ended up having lunch alone with my department manager. What started as a peaceful meal suddenly became very uncomfortable.
2: Minsu, what are you doing this weekend? Just staying home playing games again?
1: Yeah. I think I'm just gonna rest this week.
2: Come on, you're at the perfect age for dating. I know someone at one of our partner companies. Amazing personality. I already gave them your number. You have to meet this weekend.
1: What? You gave them my number? Sir, I'm not even looking to date right now.
2: Ah, these connections all become valuable in life. You never know until you meet. Later, when you get married, you owe me a suit, okay?
1: My boss gave out my number and arranged a blind date without my consent. I'm sure he means well, but honestly, it's a lot of pressure. Should I just laugh this kind of workplace meddling off?
2: Okay, Crunchers, what did you think about that story? Now, while Kevin and I talk about it, send us your opinions and thoughts through our YouTube comments or our Culture Crunch Instagram, all right? Well, Kevin, imagine your boss gives your number like that to someone that you don't know without asking you, like, and sets up a blind date for you and tells you to just go out and meet them on the weekend. Would you be okay with that?
1: Absolutely not. That's a heck no.
2: Right?
1: No, why are you giving my personal information? That's crazy to me.
2: That is crazy. Yeah. Oh my gosh.
1: Honestly, that's such a violation. Like,
2: it is.
1: A reportable offense.
2: Yeah.
1: Yeah, this world is scary, you know? Like, my number can get leaked and
2: I
1: don't know. Like, they can get my social security number. Like, I don't know. The world is scary. Don't give my number out.
2: Please. Kevin Park, bestie, is saying that story made me mad.
1: Yeah, bestie, me too. Brianna says this is an HR nightmare.
2: Oh, yeah, definitely. It is a nightmare. All right, then, let's move on to the next topic. Monitor, please. So this is the workplace meddling situation. Which type is more exhausting? A, random forced blind date setup, just like the story we heard. B, forced financial planning and monitoring your spending.
1: Yeah.
2: Oh, okay. So, Kevin, which one would you choose?
1: I know my answer.
2: Okay.
1: Yeah, it's definitely A.
2: Okay.
1: I guess from reading that story, what are you doing, man? Yeah.
2: Okay. That's more annoying.
1: Yeah.
2: Yeah, giving out your number just like that without your consent.
1: Yeah.
2: Okay. Yeah, personal matters are personal matters, you know. And if you're not looking for a date,
1: what am I gonna do? You know, I show up and I'm not interested.
2: What if you actually have someone you're seeing even, but you just keep it to yourself and you don't let them know?
1: Oh, that's crazy.
2: Yeah, because you don't want them asking you, you know. But they just set this up and you have to go. What then?
1: That made it even spicier. That's a great question.
2: Right?
1: Yeah.
2: Yeah. Even your partner will be mad.
1: Yeah.
2: They'll be why didn't you tell them that you have a girlfriend or a boyfriend?
1: You're not speaking from personal experience, right? This sounds a bit specific.
2: Yeah. Oh, maybe.
1: Mm-hmm.
2: Okay.
1: No, yeah. If that happened, I don't know what I would do. I definitely have to find an excuse. Yeah. I got COVID.
2: Yeah.
1: Or social distancing. Yeah, I don't know.
2: I
1: don't know what
2: I would
1: do. That's crazy.
2: Yeah, like.
1: That should just never happen in the first place, you know?
2: Exactly.
1: Imagine how much more smoothly the world would go around.
2: Yeah.
1: If we didn't do this type of nonsense behavior.
2: Okay, so you chose A. I would choose B. Forced financial planning and monitoring my spending. That would be really annoying. I mean, like, random blind date setup, that's annoying itself too. But once they set it up, you can, like, find excuses, you know, just say, oh, sorry, like, my 부장님 didn't ask for my consent before making me meet you. So next time, maybe next time. And then you can just, you know, turn it down. Mm-hmm. But with forced financial planning, they'll be on you all the time, constantly asking you, so what did you do with your salary? You have to put it in this bank, that bank, blah, blah, blah. Oh my gosh, I cannot tolerate that.
1: Okay, but think about this, okay? Let's say that someone did set you up on the blind date, and you reluctantly, you do end up going, okay? Because, you know, you're very polite, Jihee. You know, you don't want to just, like, ignore it. You go. But let's say your boss keeps asking you in real time, texting you during the whole time. How's the 분위기? How's it going? How are you? Like, how's the person? You know, they keep texting you. And then, even after that, the next day at work, everyone, all your coworkers, they start pestering you about your day. Like, oh, how was he? Oh, how was it? Like, how did you have a good time? Or like, how was the personality? And like, blah, blah, blah. Okay. Never ending questions.
2: Okay. That's
1: definitely worse than forced financial planning. Come on.
2: That is pretty annoying. But like I said, this could be a one-time thing. You know, they won't be asking you every day after this blind date. You know, how was it? What if they do?
1: What if like the next day are like, oh, are you guys still like talking? Or like, let's say a week passes. Like, oh, well, how did that blind date go? Like, or like, any progress on the relationship?
2: Oh my gosh, I'm so immersed into this story and I'm really annoyed right now. But I'll say, you know what? It didn't work out. Like, it ended there.
1: Okay,
2: so,
1: playing it cool.
2: Yeah, yeah. I'll just be like,
1: cool한 척. Okay.
2: Yeah, yeah. So I'll just say B still.
1: Okay.
2: Yeah.
1: Okay.
2: What about you, Kevin, then? So you buy yourself a coffee after lunch, like many others do, and your boss says, if you keep drinking expensive coffee like that every day, how are you ever going to save up money? Then the one day you carry a nice designer bag and they go, if you spend like that, you'll suffer later in life. They criticize every single purchase you make with your own money. They're like head to toe. They're commenting every day when you go to work. Would you still choose A?
1: You know what? This is easy. Easy. Designer bag, you know, and they think it's like super expensive. I'll just tell them it's fake. Yeah.
2: Okay.
1: Easy. Yeah. Problem solved.
2: Oh, okay. Yeah,
1: then they have nothing to say, you know?
2: All right.
1: Yeah, I'd be like, I got this for 1,000,000 won.
2: What if they say even the fake
1: one? Not 1,000,000 won, 1,000,000 won. 1,000,000 won. The currency. Yeah, yeah, yeah.
2: Well, what if they say, don't lie, I know that there is no 1,000,000 won bag.
1: Maybe that's too sketch. Yeah. Let's say I got it for like 2,000,000 won.
2: Oh, okay. Yeah. Well,
1: very good looking fake. Yeah.
2: Oh, okay. Good looking fake. Okay. What if they say, just one bag is enough? One bag is enough, Kevin. Like, don't buy new bags like that. Even at 2,000,000 won.
1: You know what? The second I see them with a new bag, it's over for them. Yeah, they brought that upon themselves. Yeah. The amount of hypocrisy I'll be witnessing. Yeah.
2: Okay.
1: I'm just saying, yeah, be careful what you say.
2: Okay, so you're going to do the same.
1: It'll come back to bite you.
2: Okay, what if then I've got, like, your boss constantly says, I've got guaranteed stock info. Put in 5 million won right now. Then if you don't invest, they mock you later saying, see, I made so much money when you were too cowardly to not put in money. You should have listened to me. Would you still choose A?
1: This is crazy. Okay, number one. If they really have guaranteed stock info, that's illegal. That's called insider trading, everyone, okay? Let's be a little careful here.
2: Oh.
1: Yeah, like, if, you know, insider trading, yeah, you're going to jail. Number two, so yeah, if they really do end up saying guaranteed stock info and they make, and like, they start being annoying about it, yeah, I'm just going to tell them, you better be careful what you're saying right now. Because you could be in jail, you know, if I want you to be.
2: Oh my gosh. Yeah. Okay, not even just stock, but what if they start like meddling with where you live, like your house expenses, and asking you how much have you saved up, blah, blah, blah. Wouldn't you be annoyed, like more than A? Setting you up on a blind date? But they're like constantly like sort of nagging you too, and They're like your mom.
1: Yeah, what? I just don't understand these type of people. Like, why? Why? Like, are they like my hedge fund manager? Like, I don't know. Like, I'm not paying them. Like, don't they have their own expenses to worry about?

0: I don't understand. Like, this is really annoying, actually. If they were constantly like that, honestly, maybe my mind would change.
1: Yeah? Oh, okay.
0: No, wait. No, no, no.
1: It is pretty extreme, you know? So, Kevin, would you change your answer now? Like, if they're this extreme, this annoying?
0: Okay, it feels like every single purchase every day.
1: Uh-huh.
0: Yeah, okay, yeah, I could see why that'd be more annoying.
1: Right?
0: Because, like, a blind date, I'm sure, like, it wouldn't happen too often.
1: Exactly. It wouldn't happen every other week, you know?
0: Okay. I have one more thing for you, though.
1: Oh, okay. Oh, my gosh.
0: I'm gonna stick with me. Stay with me.
1: Okay.
0: I'm gonna change your mind.
1: Oh, what is it?
0: What if...
1: Bring it on. Yeah.
0: The boss introduced this person, right? What if you actually end up dating that person?
1: Oh.
0: Yeah.
1: Okay.
0: You know? Yeah, and then your boss says, let's go on a double date with
1: what?
0: The spouse. Yeah, double date with the boss and the boss's spouse.
1: Oh my gosh.
0: And then
1: the answer's on my face.
0: No, it's not even just that. It's like a reoccurring thing, you know? They always want to hang out every weekend. They're like,
1: Oh my gosh.
0: And like, it's because, I'm the one who introduced, you know? It's like, so they kind of feel like that responsibility, you know? It's like, they're the one who set you up, so.
1: Oh my gosh, that is so annoying.
0: Yeah.
1: Oh my gosh, okay, this is a huge dilemma. Like, I would be so grateful that I've been introduced to this person because we're finally meeting, but if they continuously, like, say, oh, let's go on a blind date, double date, like, let's meet up, blah, blah, blah, then I'll be so, so annoyed, and I'll regret telling them that we ended up meeting, like, going out.
0: Yeah, honestly, this changed my answer again. I'm sticking with A. Yeah, that just made me, like, that's a nightmare.
1: Yeah, that is a nightmare.
0: Yeah.
1: Oh my gosh.
0: Yeah, this is why don't ever go on a blind date that your boss sets up.
1: Exactly.
0: This is advice for everyone.
1: Yeah.
0: Yeah.
1: I wouldn't go on a blind date like that. Huh. Okay, well, that was pretty extreme. Kevin, you stick to A because of this situation.
0: Yeah.
1: And I guess if the situation gets this bad, I would have to choose A as the more exhausting type too.
0: That's what I thought.
1: Yeah, yep. Okay. Yeah. I changed my mind. Well, while we were talking, our crunchers kept sending in their opinions as well. So let's read a few. You want to read the first one?
0: Oh, yeah. Kimyo says, please. Please.
1: And Pi Jill is saying, double date is crazy. I know, right? With your boss's couple? Oh my gosh. No.
0: I feel like I would just like, I would quit.
1: Yeah, I would want to quit too, seriously. I would definitely want to quit, not stop coming to work.
0: Yeah, you're going to find a job.
1: Oh my gosh.
0: Sounds unbearable.
1: Yeah, so I guess it looks like most crunchers are choosing A as well. 85% chose A and 15% chose B. And Kevin Park Bestie said, I agree with A. That story actually irritates me. Someone please ask me before giving my number out. I'm kind of introverted. I can't do that.
0: Crying face.
1: Crying face too. Want to read the next one?
0: I feel your pain, Bestie. Okay, and then CYFGFSF says, having my personal financial consultant for free? Good.
1: Oh, okay.
0: That's a D1 gaslighting right there. That's what I call that.
1: They're not experts in financial management. It's just going to annoy you every day.
0: Yeah,
1: it's like gaslighting, definitely.
0: It's going to be super annoying. like a walking Excel spreadsheet that's like overbearing.
1: Oh my gosh, definitely no. All right, well, we have a pretty divided opinion on that topic as
0: well. Positive thinking though.
1: Yeah. Change of perspective,
0: good attitude for sure.
1: Definitely. Yeah. I mean, I wish I had a boss who is actually good at financial management, you know?
0: That would be important.
1: I mean, if they're giving you, like, stock info and you trust them and you invested and you lost money, then what? You know? Would you still keep that positive perspective?
0: She wants the insider trading info, everyone. That's what she's saying.
1: Yeah. Give me the real ones, okay? Legit ones. All right. right. So today on Culture Crunch, Kevin and I fully unpack Korea's impossible to hate K-ojirab, or that Korean style meddling, interfering with other people's businesses. Now, as you listen to today's topic, which side did you relate to more? And if there is a Korean custom or culture you've always been curious about or struggle to understand, do send your stories to the Culture Crunch email and we'll share them with you. We'll sign off with our last song. Here is Don't Mind Me by Kiss of Life. Kevin, shall we say goodbye together?
0: Time to say goodbye.
1: Time to say goodbye.
0: Time to say goodbye.
1: Keep crunching.

0: Are you curious about Korean cultural heritage?
1: If you are a fan of Korean culture and history, listen up. Korean cultural heritage is based on a 5,000-year history.
0: The whole country is like a massive museum because it possesses such diverse cultural properties. Let's not wait any longer and take a look.
1: First, for beginners, for those who are not familiar with Korea, let's start with the world-famous list.
0: You can see how Korea's beautiful traditional patterns and historical features have been preserved.
1: And don't forget to experience Korea's intangible cultural heritage. From Ganggang Sulle to Taechum, there's just so many exciting cultural heritages to experience.
0: These are for intermediate level tourists who have already visited Korea and its famous attractions. You might even be standing in a World Heritage Site right now.
1: How about searching for intangible cultural heritage that you can experience? 한소리, 제주 해녀 diving, 김장. Make some unforgettable memories while

0: having fun.
1: Last but not least, the advanced level. It's the memory of the World Register. Korea possesses an extensive documentary heritage. Korea is serious about documentation and preservation.
0: A tour of Korean cultural heritage will become a legacy of your own.
1: Why not make your own Korean cultural heritage travel itinerary?
0: Isn't it fascinating?

Introducing Korean broadcast content that you won't be able to stop watching. For weary modern souls, Dr. Romantic, the quirky genius doctor of Puldam Hospital, prescribes heartwarming tales of humanity. A couple together for 7 years sees their rose-tinted glasses shatter. 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

0: South Korea's President Lee Jae-myung and Japanese Prime Minister Sanae Takaichi are set to meet for a summit today in Andong City, Lee's hometown. The two leaders are expected to discuss regional security cooperation, as well as the economy and social issues. Samsung Electronics and its labor union have resumed talks over pay and bonuses, raising hopes of avoiding a potentially disruptive strike at the tech giant. The second round of government-mediated negotiations that began yesterday comes after the first round collapsed last week. U.S. President Donald Trump says he has called off a planned attack on Iran at the request of Gulf states, as serious negotiations are now taking place. His comments come as Iran has reportedly submitted a revised peace proposal through Pakistani mediators. Hello and thanks for joining us on Arirang News. President Lee Jae-myung and Prime Minister Takaichi are set to meet in South Korea's central city of Andong this afternoon. We now go live to our political correspondent Moon Hye-ryun, who is standing by on site. It's good to see you, Hye-ryun. Tell us more about what's happening where you are.
1: Good afternoon, Eunji. I'm currently standing by Andong's provincial office, which is not too far from where the two leaders are expected to meet this afternoon. As we entered the city this morning, we were greeted by banners welcoming Prime Minister Takaichi to President Lee's hometown. And this detail has been garnering a lot of attention because this means that this visit is a direct reciprocation of President Lee's trip to Takaichi's home prefecture of Nara earlier this year, making it the first time the two countries' leaders have exchanged hometown visits. It will be the third meeting overall, continuing a pattern of regular high-level diplomacy the two sides have been building since they first met at last October's APEC summit in Gyeongju. The Prime Minister has yet to arrive, so it's still relatively quiet here, though a heavy security presence is already visible across the city ahead of her arrival.
0: Right, Hye-ryun, what can we expect to happen later today? Walk us through the schedule for this afternoon.
1: Right, so this just in, it seems as though, you know, Prime Minister Takaichi just arrived at Daegu International Airport, so she'll be making her way here to the summit venue in Andong, where she'll be greeted by honor guards in traditional dress. And here the two leaders are expected, you know, hold talks covering a broad range of issues, ranging from economic cooperation to social policy and the protection of their citizens overseas. Now, it looks as though the situation in the Middle East is also likely to feature, given the pressure it is placing on energy markets and global supply chains that both countries depend on heavily. We'll hear directly from the two leaders at the joint press conference following the summit. The afternoon will then give way to a more personal program. The Prime Minister Takaichi will be hosted at a banquet dinner, where the menu will feature Andong Jjimbak, a braised chicken dish native to the city, paired with traditional Andong liquor and sake from the traditional home prefecture of Nara from the Prime Minister Takaichi's, you know, home prefecture. The two leaders will then head to Hawifolk Village, a UNESCO World Heritage Site renowned for its centuries-old traditional houses, to watch a performance of pansori, a traditional Korean narrative opera. President Lee has also prepared a set of gifts for Prime Minister Takaichi rooted in Andong's cultural heritage, including a wooden hae mask carving, a Joseon Tongsunsa-themed set featuring Korean red tinseng, and a handi leather bag, and a white porcelain frame inspired by the traditional Korean moon jar, each chosen to symbolize the history and friendship between the two countries. And that's all I have for now, but I'll be back in a later newscast with more developments. Back to you, Eunji.
0: All right, Hye-ryun, thank you for that. Keep us updated. Meanwhile, Samsung Electronics and its labor union began further talks this morning over pay and bonuses in a bid to avert the biggest strike in the tech giant's history. This comes amid concerns that a walkout by more than 45,000 workers set to begin on Thursday could hit Korea's economy and disrupt global supply chains. Our Park Jun-an reports.
2: Samsung Electronics and its union kicked off more government-mediated negotiations at 10 a.m. on Tuesday, after the two sides failed to bridge differences over performance bonuses the previous day. The union is demanding that Samsung formally guarantee a bonus pool equivalent to 15% of the company's operating profit under its overall performance incentive, or OPI system. They are also calling for the removal of the current cap that limits these bonuses to 50% of an employee's annual salary. Management, on the other hand, insists on maintaining the current calculation system, stating it cannot eliminate the bonus ceiling. Instead, the company suggested that industry-leading compensation could be provided through special incentives if Samsung secures the top spot in the market. The situation has become critical enough that Samsung Electronics Chairman Lee Jae-yong stepped in on Saturday, issuing a public apology and making an urgent appeal for unity. Despite the union's warnings that a walkout could last for up to 18 days, the planned full-scale strike faced a significant setback on Monday. A local court largely accepted Samsung's request for an injunction, ruling that essential staffing levels at key production facilities must be maintained at normal levels during any industrial action. With the strike deadline fast approaching, President Lee Jae-myung shared a message on social media, emphasizing that labor rights must

0: 아리랑 뉴스.
1: The United States agreement. The announcement comes as Taiwan reportedly submitted a revised peace proposal through Pakistani mediators, while tensions remain over key nuclear issues. Our Cho Young-eun reports.
2: U.S. President Donald Trump announced on Monday that he had suspended a military strike on Iran that had been scheduled for Tuesday. The decision reportedly came as serious negotiations toward a peace agreement were underway. In a post on Truth Social, Trump said he had been asked to halt the strike by leaders of Qatar, Saudi Arabia, and the United Arab Emirates. The U.S. president said the pause was considered very acceptable to the U.S. and countries in the Middle East, but stressed that there would be no nuclear weapons for Iran.
3: I've put it off for a little while, hopefully maybe forever, but possibly for a little while, because we've had very big discussions with Iran, and we'll see what they amount to. I was asked by...
2: Trump's remarks came as Tehran reportedly submitted a revised 14-point peace proposal through Pakistani mediators. A Pakistani source, which has conveyed messages between the two sides since hosting the peace talks last month, confirmed that Islamabad had delivered the latest proposal to Washington. Iranian state media earlier reported that Washington had failed to offer any concrete concessions to Tehran.
4: Therefore, from the very day after we sent our points to the American side via Pakistan, we were faced with a series of proposals from the other side which have been reviewed over the past few days. As was announced yesterday, our own views have in turn been conveyed to the American side.
2: The latest response came after Trump warned Sunday that the clock is ticking for Iran to accept a peace agreement, saying that there won't be anything left of them if Iranian leaders did not get moving fast. Tehran, meanwhile, says its current focus is entirely on reaching an agreement to end the war, adding that detailed discussions on nuclear issues have not yet taken place, leaving it as one of the key sticking points in the negotiations. Cho Young-eun, Arirang News.
1: The United States has extended a sanctions waiver allowing energy-vulnerable countries temporary access to Russian seaborne oil. The announcement came as international oil prices continue to swing between sharp gains and losses amid uncertainty surrounding the Iran war. Our Kim Jun-ho reports.
5: The U.S. has extended for another 30 days a sanction waiver allowing purchases of Russian seaborne oil for what it called energy-vulnerable countries amid growing uncertainty surrounding the Iran war. Treasury Secretary Scott Bessent said in a post on X Monday that Washington is issuing a new 30-day general license. This will allow any country to purchase Russian oil and petroleum products stranded on tankers after the previous waiver expired on Saturday without violating U.S. sanctions on major Russian energy firms. The waiver is the second 30-day extension since the measure was first introduced in March. It also reverses earlier plans by the Treasury chief not to grant another extension after he said last month that no further renewal was under consideration. According to Reuters, the latest waiver came at the request of vulnerable countries unable to secure Gulf oil shipments due to the closure of the Strait of Hormuz. Bessent added that the measure would reroute existing oil supplies toward nations most in need and enable countries to compete with China for the previously sanctioned oil. Meanwhile, international oil prices swung sharply the same day Washington announced its latest sanctions relief measure as markets reacted to rapidly evolving developments surrounding the Iran war. The global benchmark Brent crude briefly climbed above $112 a barrel, up 2.6% from the previous session and marking its highest level in about 2 weeks. Prices later pulled back below $109 after U.S. President Donald Trump said he would hold off on a planned military strike against Iran at the request of regional allies. Kim Jun-ho, Arirang News.

The United States has approved potential military sales to South Korea worth more than $4 billion, including MH-60R naval helicopters and upgrade for Apache attack helicopters. The proposed package includes 24 MH-60R helicopters, sonar, and related equipment in a deal valued at $3 billion, along with a $1.2 billion Apache upgrade program. The State Department said the deals will strengthen South Korea's defense capabilities and coordination.

0: with U.S. forces. The sales are part of the Foreign Military Sales Program and still require approval from the U.S. Congress before moving forward. And Cheongung II, the medium-range surface-to-air missile system, has been attracting global attention as it showed off its outstanding performance during the war between the U.S. and Iran. The Air Force recently let a group of reporters have a rare look of the system's actual training. Our Kim Bok-young files this report.
1: With loud sirens signaling the detection of an enemy ballistic missile launch, personnel from the Missile Defense Command sprint to the Cheongung II launcher. Through swift procedures, the system is brought to full launch readiness within just 10 minutes.
2: This is the Cheongung II system that responded to Iran's large-scale combined ballistic missile attacks during the Iran war earlier this year. As you can see, each vertical launcher has 8 interceptor missiles.
1: With the control center pressing the simulated launch button, the virtual ballistic missile on the radar disappears instantly, marking the end of the successful drill. The Cheongung II system is one of the key components of South Korea's multi-layered missile defense network. After recording 29 successful interceptions out of 30 launches during the U.S.-Iran war, the system has attracted attention from many countries in the Middle East, Southeast Asia, and South America. Cheongung II is emerging as a viable alternative to the Patriot system, thanks to its lower missile cost, significantly shorter delivery timelines, and flexible engagement capability. It uses cold launch technology, in which the missile is first ejected more than 10 meters into the air before the rocket ignites, and then turns toward its target in flight. This enables the launcher to engage targets without rotating, while minimizing the flame and blast effects on the ground and nearby equipment.
3: Our Cheongung II demonstrates outstanding performance and is drawing strong international interest in exports. We conduct realistic daily training to defend South Korea against North Korea's increasingly advanced nuclear and missile threats.
1: Already serving as the core asset of South Korea's air and missile defense network, the system is now gaining momentum in the global defense market. Kim Bok-young, Arirang News, Sacheon.
0: In the United States, a deadly shooting at a mosque in San Diego is being investigated as a possible hate crime after 3 men were killed Monday. Police say 2 teenage suspects were later found dead nearby as authorities continue searching for a motive behind the attack. Our Lee Seung-jae has more.
4: Police in San Diego are investigating a deadly shooting at a mosque in the Claremont area of the city after 3 men were killed and 2 teenage suspects were later found dead nearby. According to San Diego Police Chief Scott Wall, police were called to the Islamic Center of San Diego, the largest mosque in the county, at approximately 11:43 a.m. on Monday.
5: They observed 3 deceased bodies outside of the center, which, obviously, forced them to engage in an active shooter response and immediately deploy inside of the Islamic Center and start working from room to room.
4: Among those killed was a mosque security guard. Authorities say the victim played a pivotal role in preventing more bloodshed. Officers responding to the scene also received reports of gunfire a few blocks away, where a landscaper was targeted but escaped without injury. Police later discovered the 2 teenage suspects dead inside a vehicle stopped in the middle of a nearby road. The suspects were believed to be 17 and 19, appeared to have died from self-inflicted gunshot wounds. The Islamic Center of San Diego also houses the Al-Rashid School, which offers Arabic language and Islamic studies classes for children and adults. Television footage from the scene showed more than a dozen children being escorted out of the complex while heavily armed officers secured the area. Investigators say the case is being treated as a hate crime, though police have not yet disclosed additional information about the suspects or what may have led to the shooting. Lee Seung-jae, Arirang News.
6: This is The World Now, bringing you everything you need to know from around the globe. An American doctor has tested positive for Ebola in Eastern Democratic Republic of Congo as the death toll passes 110. Health officials say the outbreak went undetected for 4 weeks because a local laboratory tested samples for the wrong Ebola strain. A large funeral gathering in April is believed to have accelerated the spread before any alarm was raised. In efforts to contain the virus, the World Health Organization is sending experts, and Congo will open 3 new treatment centers in the affected Ituri province. The U.S. has banned entry of foreign nationals who visited Congo, Uganda, or South Sudan in the past 3 weeks. The Africa Centers for Disease Control and Prevention chief said he is in, quote, panic mode due to shortage of medicine and vaccines. The cruise ship at the center of the deadly hantavirus outbreak docked in Rotterdam on Monday, where the remaining 25 crew members disembarked and went into quarantine. The MV Hondius will be cleaned by a specialized company in a process expected to take up to a week. Dutch health authorities said none of those coming off the ship were showing symptoms and there was no risk to the city of Rotterdam. 3 people have died in the outbreak, a Dutch couple and a German national whose remains will be cremated in the Netherlands. A jury in California ruled against Elon Musk on Monday in his lawsuit against OpenAI, finding that he waited too long to sue the company. The verdict clears a major obstacle to OpenAI's potential $1 trillion stock market debut. Musk had accused OpenAI and CEO Sam Altman of betraying the company's nonprofit mission by accepting tens of billions of dollars from Microsoft. The jury deliberated for less than 2 hours. Musk said he plans to appeal. Swiss watchmaker Swatch was forced to close stores and put limits on queue lengths over the weekend after the launch of a collaboration with luxury brand Audemars Piguet. Sales of the Royal Pop pocket watch triggered brawls among shoppers in cities including Milan, New York, London, and Dubai. The watches sell for between $400 and $420 US dollars. A fraction of what an Audemars Piguet normally commands, leading buyers to immediately resell them online as much as $25,000. Swatch said the chaos had affected around 20 of its 220 stores globally. The launch generated 11 billion social media views. Chu Jihan, Arirang News.
0: After yesterday's record-breaking heat, temperatures are finally starting to ease a little today. Many parts of the Gyeongsangdo provinces and surrounding areas saw one of the hottest mid-May temperatures on record, with highs soaring to around 35 degrees Celsius yesterday. It will still feel warm for this time of year, but most regions will be around 1 to 5 degrees lower than yesterday. More relief from the unusual heat is on the way. Rain will begin early tomorrow morning in the Chungcheongdo, Jeollado, and Jeju-do Island before spreading nationwide by the afternoon. Meanwhile, the capital area will see 30 to 80 millimeters of showers through Thursday. And as the rain moves in, temperatures will drop rapidly, falling below seasonal norms and bringing much cooler conditions to the country. Lastly, checking on today's highs now, Seoul gets up to 27 degrees, Gwangju at 30 degrees Celsius.

Diplomats Archives Hidden Stories. This is the 52nd story. The image we introduced in our previous story. Taken during the Korean War, it was featured in several magazines and still remains in the memories of many to this day. Among the two soldiers in the picture, we focused on one in particular. Shortly after the Battle of Gapyeong, he was photographed helping his wounded comrade. This is his hidden story.

0: What is your name?
1: Bill Chrysler.
0: When is your birthday?
1: May 4th, 1930.
0: Which battle did you serve in?
1: Well, the biggest one was Cap Young. And getting up to that, I don't know where I was. It was one hill after another and where we were moving, so.
2: His name is William John Chrysler, also known as Bill Chrysler. In 1950, at the age of 20, he volunteered for military service and served in the Korean War with the 2nd Battalion of the Princess Patricia's Canadian Light Infantry.

0: After arriving in Korea, he took part in many battles, including the Battle of Gapyeong, where he came.
1: Okay, so could you briefly introduce yourself?
2: Yeah, I'm Gregory Chrysler, son of William John Chrysler. And I live here in Korea with my wife and my son.
0: Gregory Chrysler has been living in Korea since 2007. After meeting his wife, he married her in 2010. Then, in 2013, their son William was born, making them a family of three. In 1950, his father came to Korea. Decades later, he too came to Korea and built a life here of his own. Our team asked him about this photograph. When did he first come across it?
2: Not until much later, probably maybe late high school. Yeah, around high school, I became more familiar with that photo. Yeah, it was just the photo. It was just, you know, that's Dad. Wow, he's in a magazine. That's where I think I first got to really understand what that photo was, is when it was in a magazine and he had a copy of it. And it was like, that's me. And I was like, wow. He said just, soldier was injured in his leg or foot. So he was just helping him back to like an aid tent.
0: He also shared another hidden story behind the photograph.
2: He did say that he looked up and he saw the press and he put his head down right away because he just thought about his mom. Because he didn't tell his mom he was going to Korea. So he was, in that moment, he was like, oh, my mom can't see this. And he put his head down. Yeah.
0: Beyond this photograph, taken shortly after the Battle of Gapyeong, Greg also has many photographs taken by his father during the Korean War.
2: Yeah, most of them were taken by my dad during the war. He brought a camera with him. Some of these are just scans when he tried to make them bigger when he was younger. But the majority of these are the photos he actually took during the war.
0: From these photographs, we were also able to see glimpses of Bill's time in Korea.
2: This is actually him too, over here. He's the tall one on your right side here.
1: With the Korean flag?
2: Yeah, the Korean flag. He said they would find a lot of empty houses around. This is, says near Gapyeong, April 15th. That's about a week right before the Battle of Gapyeong. This is him up here. I don't know if he's actually, it doesn't look like he's on the Jeep here, but he said there was a 50 caliber on top that he had to jump on at times.
0: The materials Greg showed us felt like pieces from a museum. Many of them were items we had never seen before. Bill served in Korea from December 1950 to March 1952 and returned to Canada after completing his service. But his connection with Korea did not end there.
3: Obviously, the one that is most known is that picture when you see him, you see Mr. Chrysler coming, helping a wounded soldier to from the battlefield itself. And that kind of demonstrated the bravery. But there's one thing about Canadian coming to Korea, is once they come, they want to come back. And so not only he contributed to the Battle of Gapyeong, not only he was deployed during the Korean battle, he came back in the 1970s here in Korea to work when Korea decided to buy Canadian nuclear technology, the CANDU reactor, and to establish its first nuclear reactor.

0: Right. As the ambassador just mentioned, about 20 years after the Korean War ended, Bill returned to Korea in the 1970s. At the time, Korea was pursuing its first commercial nuclear power plant and working with several countries to lay the foundation for its nuclear energy program. One of those countries was Canada. Bill was dispatched to Korea as a welding technician, where he trained Korean workers in the skill and took part in various construction projects. And one of those projects was the Gori Nuclear Power Plant Unit 1 in Busan.
1: Now, humbly, we know that obviously one of the gifts of Korea, it is its ability to create incredible manufacturing capability, modern manufacturing capability. And for that, you need energy, and they were desperately needed energy in the late 1970s and 1980s. And we fundamentally believe that the establishment of the first nuclear reactor in Korea was a milestone to jumpstart the Korean economy itself. So Mr. Chrysler was part of that effort of building that nuclear reactor itself. So when I'm looking at Mr. Chrysler, it symbolizes a little bit how Canada make a humble contribution to protect Korea against destruction. And that was during the Korean War. But Mr. Chrysler did not stop there. Not only he stopped destruction, but then his career led him to also help in construction, in constructing the Korean economy by providing a nuclear reactor that would fuel with its energy the industry of Korea. And we all know that what it has become.
0: After serving in the Korean War to help defend South Korea, he later supported its growth and development.
2: Because that's, I ended up there. I had many schools teaching how to weld and stuff like that. You didn't have to know the language, just had to teach them a skill. I've come back after, and here's some of these I trained. They were bosses now. Mm-hmm. And they heard I was there, and they'd come and see me. Now I'm like you, he says, I'm a boss now. Made me feel good, though. Mm-hmm. Yeah.
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0: What started from that moment eventually led to their relationship and marriage. After getting married, they moved to Canada and built their life together there. But Kyungja says she only found out after their marriage that her husband had served in the Korean War.
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0: Bill's first visit to Geumguk was not the one he made with Kyungja. He had already been there during the Korean War.
3: 그러고 난 다음에 그게 뭐지? 봇물 터지듯이 하루도 안 빼고 한국 얘기를 하는 거예요. 한국 그 전쟁 얘기 하루도 안 빠지고 하다못해 식사를 할 때도 조금 우리 아들이 냉기면은 전쟁 당시에 그 얼마나 배고픈 애들이 그 애들이 눈에 손아 대나 하여튼 뭐든지 거기에 연관돼서 얘기를 하더라고요.
0: But the memories of the war did not easily let go of him, even after many years had passed.
4: Growing up, he actually didn't share much about that. And I realized more when there was a movie that came out. You know the movie Saving Private Ryan? You know that movie? So that I remember when that movie came out and people talked about how realistic it was. And you know, I ended up getting a copy at some point, and I was like, "Dad, we have to watch this. This is going to be a good movie." Because he loved to watch MASH, but that's kind of like a fun sitcom. When I put the movie on, they had that opening scene where everybody was trying to get to the beach, and it was pretty bad. And he actually had like a panic attack, and that shocked me. It really shocked me. So after that, I also didn't really talk too much or ask him too much about that.
0: The memories he shared vividly reflected the horrors of war.
2: We moved into one spot, and an older fella came there, and on my half track, I had a big saw, axe, and that, in case we got to cut stuff down. He pointed at my axe. He wanted it for some reason. So I let him have it, and then I followed him. Now, his wife's leg was all damaged and maggots all over him, eh? Chopped the leg off. And he tried to clean it as best he could, eh? That part sticks in my mind.
0: Bill experienced the horrors of war firsthand in Korea and later contributed to the country's industrial development by taking part in nuclear power plant construction. But above all, it was here that he met his future wife, with whom he would later build a family. In a way, his life goes beyond a personal story, reflecting the shared history of Korea and Canada. In November 2024, he passed away, leaving behind a life that spanned two countries. And his final journey led him back to Korea. Here, at the United Nations Memorial Cemetery in Busan, he now rests in peace.

0: Hi, Mom.
1: Although Bill has passed away, his family still lives in both Korea and Canada, continuing to connect the two countries.
0: How are you?
2: I'm okay. Everything there, everything same as before, except one is missing, the dad.
0: Yeah. You miss Grandma?
3: Yeah.
0: Yeah. He wants to,
1: and there's someone else in Korea who continues to remember and miss him.
3: My name's William Chrysler. I have the same name as my grandpa because my dad thought it would be good to have the same name as my grandpa. I talked a lot with my dad about him, and I usually saw like pictures of him in war in the house there. It was so interesting to see that my grandpa is from the Korean War. Yeah, it was just super amazing to have a grandpa that went to war. And yeah, I was always proud about it, yeah.
0: William's talking about going to Canada on his own. He says he would like to just go visit you by himself.
2: Yeah, I think he's brave enough. Yeah, grandpa always told you, be brave. Do not be afraid. Remember?
3: Yeah, I remember. I remember Grandpa like telling me to be brave.
2: Your daddy went all the way to Korea by itself.
3: Yeah.
2: He survived it, so you can do it too.
3: Or maybe.
1: And both Greg and William miss Bill very much.
3: Maybe, yeah. I just remember going to the mall with him. I remember watching movies with him and his old little scooter where he rides around to get the mail. I remember riding that with him too. I really miss those days, and when I think about it nowadays too, it kind of makes me cry a bit because I know how cool he was, how much of a great grandpa he was.
0: I'm proud to have a father, especially now that I'm living in Korea. I thought he would always, you know, get a kick out of that I settled in Korea, the country he fought in. It wasn't anything outside of that's my dad. That's just the person I knew growing up who was raising me. But definitely the stories that I would overhear with my dad, yeah, it gave me a sense of pride, and even more so being half Korean, half Canadian.
1: Bill has passed away, but the legacy he left behind lives on. And Korea and Canada remain firmly connected, built upon the personal histories of individuals like Bill.
4: 항상 그렇게 한국은 자신의 진짜 일보다 내 관심이다 뭐 이러니까는 그 한국이 그렇게 비 사랑하는 한국이 앞으로 진짜 더욱더 진짜 평안하고 발전됐으면 하는 바람이죠. 한국하고 캐나다는 그 진짜

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1: Canada's participation in the Korean War became an important milestone in relations between Korea and Canada. And the Battle of Kaepyeong, in which Bill took part, has become one of the most significant symbols representing the history of relations between the two countries.
2: The best tribute that Canada and Korea can do is actually how we move forward together. With regards to the challenge of the 21st century that we have, it means how our institution, the Korean military, the Canadian Armed Forces, can continue to work together and actually enhance that work together. And both countries are taking very, very concrete step right now. For example, both countries signed an agreement that enable now both countries to share classified defense information together. So what Canada and Korea needs to do to honor the Kaepyeong battle is to make sure that the sacrifice were not in vain. And by cooperation, by even bringing the two forces together, this is how we can pay the greatest tribute to what was achieved in the Kaepyeong battle. If Canada can continue to contribute to the security of the peninsula, if Canada's and Korea's trade relation can continue to expand, this is what Canadian and Korean can do together to pay the greatest contribute of that achievement. Prime Minister Carney, the current Prime Minister of Canada, say it best during a speech at Davos. He said at Davos that middle power needs to stick together. And this is what I meant by playing tribute to the Kaepyeong battle, because this is how Canada and Korea can stick together, move forward together, and continue to be reliable partner, trustworthy partner, and like-minded partner.
1: 75 years ago, Bill Chrysler came face to face with Korea at war. And decades later, he returned to Korea and became part of the country's growth. The memories he left behind have been carried on by those who remember him, and they still remain in both countries today. Perhaps history is not shaped only by great events, but also by the memories of people and by the connections that people leave behind.
3: All I can say is I am proud of what I did, because for what I seen at the start and what I seen just since I was there last time there, it's amazing. And how the whole world has changed for them. And I'm glad I was part of it.
4: Thank you. Thank you.

0: How to survive in career. One room. So, you're surviving in career? If you've signed a contract for a one room, obviously you're a pro. But the real deal begins now. Step one, housewarming. No need to buy toilet paper, diffusers, or hand soap. You'll get them soon enough as housewarming gifts. And some are bound to pile up. There's nothing better to serve your guests than mirepoyu nabe. If you have Korean friends coming over, don't forget the extra garlic. Step two, garbage disposal. With great power comes great responsibility. You've had a good time, so let's get to work. It might be tempting to sweep everything into a trash can, but you have to separate your garbage. Not bothered? Beware that negligence is punished with a fine or public humiliation. Step three, drying rack. You're excited to live alone in Korea, but the fate of these items, hanger, storage, or a hanger. Go get fresh coffee outside. Jogging doesn't cost anything, and nothing beats instant rice. But keep one item around so that you don't get too lonely. Step four, pros of living alone. No mum. Cons of living alone. No mum. A new towel doesn't magically appear. You have to do the laundry regularly. If anyone gives a towel as a souvenir, take it. Get rid of mold immediately. Don't be lazy with the vacuum cleaner. Housework is an endless affair. Overwhelmed? Give your mum a call and thank her for everything she's done. Did you survive in your one room? Wait, you have an unwanted visitor. Call someone you fancy. Could be the right person for the job.
1: Millennial and Gen Zs are reshaping the world. Youth generation shares their fresh perspective on what's trending now. From global development to everyday culture, we're diving into the stories that matter. This is

The Korean wave is drawing more fans from all over the world. Local consumer prices continue to hover at the 2% sense rate in April. Training the robots to allow the visually impaired the chance to better indulge in cultural experiences. Like the number of hybrid cars are registered in South Korea has surpassed 2 million. This locally developed Korean rocket.

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0: 여러분 반갑습니다. I'm Kwon-soo-wa and this is K-Culture Dive. Join us in taking a deep dive into the heart of Korean culture. From K-Entertainment to AI News, and in our K-Trend segment, we take a look at the Yajang culture in Korea. You might not be familiar with this word, but we'll find out in a bit. And with that, let's dive in. Joining us on today's show is Walter Lee. Hello, Walter.
1: Hello, Soa, and hello to all our viewers at the K-Culture Dive. Now, I'm Walter Lee, filling in for Bella Kim to co-host alongside Soa, all in with some exciting K-Entertainment news.
0: So, Walter, on K-Culture Dive, we've been keeping a close eye on the Cannes Film Festival. Now, yesterday you reported on Gunjae, which received a standing ovation, and another one received a standing ovation. Today we're talking about this major movie, which is?
1: Which is indeed, it's called Hope. Now, among the films drawing major attention at this year's Cannes Film Festival, director Na Hong-jin's latest movie, Hope, is one of them, premiering in the competition section on Sunday local time at the Lumiere Grand Theatre. The film made a strong impact on audiences and critics alike. Now, the film has quickly become one of the leading Palme d'Or contenders, praised for its ambitious mix of sci-fi, monster horror, action, and also dark comedy. Now, even with a runtime of nearly 2 hours and 40 minutes, the audience stayed deeply engaged throughout the screening. Loud applause broke out during appearances by Hwang Jong-min, Cho In-sung, and Chong Ho-yeon,

0: while extended cheers continued long after the credits finished rolling. Here's an interesting fact. Every feature film directed by Na Hong Jin has actually received an official invitation to the Cannes Film Festival. Now, with Na Hong Jin once again competing at Cannes, industry attention is now centered on whether his genre experimentation and large-scale storytelling will be enough to secure the Palme d'Or.
1: Well, Palme d'Or or no Palme d'Or, I'm going to watch this one once it's officially out. And I mean, the lineup, legendary actor Hwang Jung-min and Do In-sung, who recently was in Human, and also global Squid Game star Jung Ho-yeon. I mean, it raises expectations.
0: It does.
1: And Walter, we're going to talk about another movie now. This one, I think I might even watch it because I usually don't watch horror movies.
0: Right.
1: But we're seeing a big achievement on the domestic box office.
0: We are indeed, Soa. So yes, not too long ago, we did talk about Salmokji and how it was quickly climbing the ranks of the top grossing horror films in Korea. Well, guess what, Soa?
1: I guess last time you mentioned that it was on spot two, and now I guess number one.
0: That's exactly it, Soa. So I haven't actually gotten around to see it yet as well, but I've heard it's terrifying. So Salmokji, led by actress Kim Hye-yoon, has become the most successful Korean horror film in Korean box office history. Now, according to the Korean Film Council's integrated ticketing system, the movie reached a cumulative total of just over 3.16 million viewers of Sunday, and as of today, about 3.17 million viewers. In doing so, it broke the long-standing record held by A Tale of Two Sisters, which drew 3.14 million viewers and had remained the top-performing Korean horror movie for, get this, 23 years. Now, Salmokji's popularity has continued well beyond its opening weeks. Even in its sixth week in theatres, Salmokji maintains strong audience turnout, attracting around 90,000 moviegoers over the May 15th to 17th weekend, and ranking fourth at the weekend box office. It has continued to perform steadily despite the release of several high-profile Hollywood titles. This is including Michael, Super Mario Galaxy, and the sequel to The Devil Wears Prada.
1: What an achievement. And Walter, let's finish off with some K-pop news.
0: Some big K-pop news. Billboard announced on Monday that Cortez has continued its rapid global rise by securing a spot in the top three of the Billboard 200, the main US album chart. Now, according to a chart preview article published on Billboard's official website, the group's second mini album, Green Green, debuted at number three. The release earned 81,500 in pure album sales, along with 5,500 streaming equivalent album units, which reflect the streaming activity converted into album figures. Now, with this achievement, Cortez became the fastest K-pop group outside of project groups to enter the top three of the Billboard 200, reaching the milestone only 9 months after their debut. Now, the group's success is also continuing domestically. Their main track, Red Red, has maintained strong performances across major streaming charts and music shows. Now, according to Cortez's agency, the members and staff were all working incredibly hard on this album, but the greatest source of support came from their group fandom, Core.
1: Of course. And thank you very much, Walter, for those updates today in Red Red.
0: Indeed.
1: And stick around.
0: Will do.
1: All right, let's now move over to our AIR anchor Arang for more on the culture front. Arang.
2: Thanks, Sua. Here's your AI guide to the latest cultural headlines from Korea. Let's begin with our top story. Culture Minister Choi Hui-young sent a congratulatory message to Director Park Chan-wook after he received France's highest cultural honor, the Commander of the Order of Arts and Letters. She said the award clearly demonstrates the global standing of Korean cinema and helps further elevate the country's cultural pride. With 2026 marking the 140th anniversary of diplomatic ties between Korea and France, he added that he hopes Park will serve as a bridge in strengthening cultural relations between the two countries. Park is one of South Korea's most internationally acclaimed filmmakers, known for his visually striking style and psychological themes. He is serving as jury president at the 79th Cannes Film Festival, which opened last week. The Culture Ministry is ramping up efforts to attract more foreign tourists through Korea's major regional festivals,

festivals so far, including the Suwon Hwasong Cultural Festival, Gulova Tube in Jeju Island, part of the UNESCO-listed Komunbun later this month after more than 2 years. The lava cave was shed in December 2023 after falling rocks were detected near the upper section of its entrance. Authorities said it will reopen on May 30th after all trail repairs and safety upgrades are complete. Manjanggut is one of Jeju's best-known tourist attractions, drawing about 500,000 visitors a year. It is designated as a UNESCO World Heritage Site, a global geopark, and a natural monument. That's all from me. Turning now to a quick look at more K-culture stories making headlines today.

0: K-pop has become more than just entertainment for many young people in Finland. In Helsinki, the city is even using public funding to offer free K-pop classes as part of its youth welfare programs. Kim So-young has this story.
1: At a youth center in Helsinki, Finland, teenagers move in sync to familiar K-pop songs. From beginners still learning the steps to experienced dancers who know every move, the group is diverse in both age and skill level. But they all share the same focus. The city of Helsinki now offers 40 free K-pop classes across the city. What started as a little-known program just 4 years ago has now become so popular that classes fill up almost as soon as registration opens.
2: I started 4 years ago, and compared to then, I didn't have that many students at the class, and now the classes are completely full.
1: Last month, Finland also held a nationwide K-pop cover dance competition with 27 teams taking part. The city of Helsinki fully supported the event by providing the venue, lighting, and sound equipment. For many young people, K-pop is no longer just a hobby. It has become an emotional outlet, a way to cope with loneliness and stress, and to find a sense of identity.
3: Whenever I'm sad or exhausted, I listen to K-pop and it really lights up my mood. And in the classes, I have lots of friends that I have met through K-pop.
1: The reason Helsinki is investing in K-pop is clear. The city hopes young people will come together on their own, organize activities themselves, and grow into healthy, active member of society.
4: K-pop is very like self-oriented activity, aims to support the like self-expression, community building, sense of belonging, and the chances to have outlets.
1: K-pop has become more than just a trend in Northern Europe. For many teenagers in Finland, it is helping them grow, connect, and find their place. And through its support, the city of Helsinki is helping K-pop take root as a new part of Finnish youth culture. Kim So-young, Arirang News.
5: May 19th, Korea's Invention Day. The day was designated to celebrate a 600-year-old invention that changed weather observation forever, chugugi, the rain gauge. Created during the 15th century Joseon Dynasty, the chugugi was the world's first standardized rain gauge, developed some 200 years before similar devices appeared in the West. In an era when farming was the backbone of the economy, accurately measuring rainfall was critical to running the nation. Before the invention, officials estimated rain by checking how deep the soil was soaked, a method far from precise. In 1441, Crown Prince Ihyeong, later King Munjong, introduced a new idea, directly collecting and measuring rainwater. The device was placed on a stone pedestal called chugude to prevent splashing and ensure the same measurement standard across the country. Just 1 year later, Joseon had built a nationwide rainfall monitoring network with around 350 observation sites. Local officials recorded rainfall data and sent reports to the central government. Those records helped the kingdom track droughts and floods and also shape policies like tax relief. From guessing the weather to measuring it with science, chugugi transformed

0: observation into data centuries ahead of its time. Today, the rain gauge remains one of Korea's most important scientific legacies.
1: With the arrival of warmer spring weather, Yajang season has returned, especially across Seoul's popular Yajang hotspots. Now, Yajang refers to Korea's unique outdoor dining culture, where restaurants or bars set up temporary tables outside so people can enjoy food and drinks in the open air. Now, Walter, did you have a chance to experience some Yajang culture recently?
2: I know that our apartment does do this sort of, let's call it kind of like a festival feeling, but unfortunately, they haven't started this year. But I remember we featured something like this just recently, like the Apatta Yashijang, right? Well, the apartment night markets, so that was on our K Culture in Photo segment. It really does feel like this sort of atmosphere, outdoor atmosphere, is becoming a really good big trend here in Korea.
1: Right, you can say that again. And we are actually going to dive today into Seoul's spring nights and Korea's Yajang trend with trend diver Konu, our go-to expert on all things trendy in Korea. Hello, Konu, welcome back.
3: Annyeong, divers. It's your favorite trend diver, Kon. Ooh, on duty.
1: All right, Konu. So first and foremost, please tell us a little bit about Yajang, especially for our foreign viewers, and what is the unique charm of the Yajang culture?
3: Well, I'm sure, Suwa, you explain what Yajang is like here in Korea very well, but if you ask me, the biggest charm of Yajang culture here in Korea is the coexistence of traditions from the past and the trend in the present. Yajang is divided into retro Nopo style, where you can actually drink soju, which is Korea's traditional liquor, with a red plastic chair and also blue tables, and a trendy hotspot style where you can actually enjoy wine and hip atmosphere. Another appeal here is that you can actually choose between a traditional or trendy Yajang, or, you know, any kind of area you want to try depending on your preference.
1: Right.
2: Konu, in many overseas countries, especially like in European countries, terrace dining and outdoor eating kind of quite common, I think, even in Australia as well. But compared to those cultures, what makes Korean Yajang feel distinct or unique in Korean terms?
3: Well, that's a great point right there, because there's a huge difference, and let me break it down. There are actually three characteristics to Korean Yajang. First, transformation of the space. Unlike those outdoor dining overseas, typically planned and constructed in advance, the most Korean Yajang first started off around traditional markets. So there are typically traditional markets during the day, but at night they transform into Yajang, which is pretty good, you know? And second, Korea's culture of Jeong, which means affection or compassion. Tables in Korea's Yajang are very, very close to each other, so it often results in interaction with other customers and sometimes blurs the boundary between staff and guest. In an era where interaction with people, with others, vanished, the kind of exchange, another charm of Korea's Yajang, I can tell you. And the third, the charm is that Korean Yajang are oldies but goodies. While Korean traditional markets may consider to be old and worn a little bit, but Yajang located around the markets are mostly run by young entrepreneurs. So as a result, they actually kept the traditional traces while adding a youthful sensibility, creating spaces where actually the past and the present coexist.
1: I like how you mentioned how the boundaries between the staff and the customers sometimes blurs, because in Korea, sometimes like the customers would offer the staff maybe a glass of soju or so. So that's some very interesting culture there. But Konu, we also saw in some of the video that you yourself went to some of those Yajang hotspots. So how was the atmosphere, and also what kind of food did people eat there?
3: Well, let me be honest with you. You know, I don't really go out often since I'm not a drinker, but I went out to share this video and share the vibe, what it's like in the Yajang with the all divers. And I actually had tteokbokki with my friends at Yajang at the pub I visited. Hwache was incredibly popular. And just in case you're not familiar with Hwache, is Korea's representative bar snack made by mixing milk and Sprite in a right proportion and adding various fruits such as watermelon, melon, or apples, which is very yummy, and it's one of my favorite for sure. And the atmosphere was full of vitality and energy. It was loud enough that I had to yell at my friends just to communicate, which is the beauty of, you know, visiting Yajang right there, and it definitely turned up my party vibe.
1: I like how you explained hwache but not tteokbokki, because I guess so many people now overseas are familiar with tteokbokki.
3: That's
1: but
3: right.
1: Of course, it's the spicy, iconic street food in Korea. Mm-hmm. Now, Konu, was there maybe a particular moment where you thought, all right, I know why people love Yajang so much?
3: That's a good question, because let me be honest with you. Just like I told you, I am not a outgoing person, to be honest.
1: Are you sure?
3: I am. I don't drink, and I don't really like going to packed up places, but I finally realized why people love Yajang so much. Did you know that whatever you're eating tastes so much better when eating outdoor at Yajang with your favorite people than eating alone at home? Mm. That is one thing that I can tell you for sure. And just being surrounded by good people with a refreshing night air, well, nothing can beat that, right? Mm.
2: Right, and you mentioned that you ate tteokbokki before, but beyond that, what are some of the most popular Yajang foods that you can name?
3: Well, there are so many of them, and let me just sum it up a little bit. These days, the bar snack trends at Yajang are fried chicken and beer, aka chimaek, chicken and maekju. And there are also pork bellies, hanggyeopsal, and also seafood and some soup dishes. And there is something important right there, chun, which is Korea's very, very representative bar snack. Not only bar snack, but one of the traditional food, which is like Korean pancakes. And as the weather here in Korea is getting hotter, well, people are having a lot of chimaek, chicken and cold beer, jeon and makgeolli combination, which is one of the best, I can say.
1: Yes, and that combination, especially on like gloomy days as well, on rainy days.
3: Although
1: on rainy days, they would try to maybe cover, like have a temporary roof as well.
3: That is right. It's called tent bar. Mm-hmm. They can just tent it up and just, you know, having some makgeolli, which is Korea's traditional wine, and also jeon, Korean pancakes. Getting
1: Perfect.
3: Me hungry now.
2: Yes, so in the past, Yajang may have been more associated with, let's say, nightlife. But nowadays, it seems that many people are also enjoying it casually during the daytime. Would you say this shift is part of a broader trend?
3: Yes, definitely, for sure, because as social media grows on how people actually go out and enjoy those kind of atmosphere, it used to be for heavy drinkers coming by those places to drink like a fish and maybe just all night long, you know, pulling all night long. But these days, as social media grows and those people who actually run these places, they are actually young as well. They are very young entrepreneurs. So they actually, as youth, and the visitors and also the business owners are young, so they just started coming to this place during the day, not only at night, during the day, and just enjoy the weather and taking great photos of them and great photos of atmosphere going on in that place and just share it on social media.
1: Right. And now, in the past, Yajang may have been more associated with nightlife, as you just mentioned. But also, could you give us some examples of what kind of neighborhoods currently are really popular? I mean, you did mention some of those that you went to before, but could you give us some other examples of those?
3: Of course. Well, there are so many options you can possibly choose. But let me just, you know, just like I told you, I don't really go to packed up places, but one thing that I can tell you that if you're not really into going to packed up places, I highly recommend you to try Seongbukcheon Yajang, because Seongbukcheon Yajang is less known and it's relatively quiet than all the other, all the Yajang places here in Seoul. So there's also flower viewing you can give it a try, and also you can hear the sound of water flowing, which is Seongbukcheon. Seongbukcheon is like a little stream going on, and it gives us like goosebumps when you have a you know, like cold drink with a yummy food. There is nothing better than that. So I highly recommend you to give it a try for Songbukcheon. However, if you prefer a lively atmosphere,

0: Try 신흥 마켓, 종로 or 뚝도 청년 시장, 뚝도 youth market.
1: Right. I mean, I would also say one place where you could go is 편의점 or a convenience right. store.
0: Oh.
1: Because sometimes you just all you need is a 24-hour open convenience store to just go outside and have that 야장 experience. But Kondo, is there anything else you wanted to mention about this trend before we let you go?
0: Well, you know, I got to tell you, if you ever come visit Korea, you definitely got to try because, you know what they say, do as Romans do when you're in Rome. So when you're in Korea, you got to give it a try for, you know, all the trends going on, especially we don't get to have this kind of weather often.
1: Right.
0: The weather here in Korea right now is just stunning. Get your butt out there with your friends and, you know, being surrounded by your favorite people, having some favorite food and giving it a try for something new that you didn't get to try back home. You know, that's the beauty of our lives. So why don't you give it a try for 야장? Not only the one that I mentioned, but also there are so many other options. So, I mean, give it a try for 야장, please. You love it.
1: Okay, I'll try to give it a try in the rest of the days we have for the spring weather.
2: Yes.
1: Probably you too, Walter.
2: Yes, I mean, like he said, it's beautiful these days.
1: It is indeed. All right, thank you very much, Konu, for that. And we're looking forward to the next trend that you are going to introduce us
2: thank
1: to.
2: Thank you, Konu.
0: Konu duty.
1: And thank you, Walter, as always. We're going to have you back here tomorrow.
2: See you tomorrow.
1: Thanks for watching and to your interest in everything K-culture. Please tune in again tomorrow, 2 p.m. Korea time. Keep diving.

0: 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No extra charge for using electricity. But if you're staying over 3 hours, how about ordering another drink or dessert? Step 4. Last bite standing. There's a mysterious custom in Korea. The last bite standing. When there's about one bite left of that cake, nobody will go for it. You might be tempted, but don't be hasty. Right before you get up, take the last piece, saying that you simply can't waste food, or just leave it. It will save a few calories. Did you survive at the cafe? Did someone behind the counter catch your eye? Go for the same drink every single day.
1: 오늘도 아이스 말차라떼 드실 거죠?
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2: We are News Generation.
0: Bring news just for you. It's Tuesday, May 19th here in Seoul. I'm Lee Soo-jin, and this is News Generation. Joining us today is Cheska.
3: Happy Tuesday, everyone.
0: Tuesday. Also, Moonju's with us.
2: Happy Tuesday.
0: Happy Tuesday. Both are here to speak on behalf of people in their 20s and 30s. So we're already on the second day of the work week, and for many of us, that means we're looking for something a little more interesting to keep us going. And today's topic is one that's becoming harder and harder to ignore. AI-generated art. From realistic portraits to original music and even full-length videos, artificial intelligence is now creating works that can be surprisingly convincing. So, Cheska, where have you personally seen AI-generated art in real life?
1: Yeah, Soo-jin, as you said, I'm actually seeing more and more of these AI-generated art, and a lot these days, especially I think in advertisement, like I see virtual idols, music stars, a lot of even character generated things like animations. And the one thing that I actually feel as a viewer and a consumer is, you know how they put little like comment that this is AI-generated art.
0: Right.
1: They're so realistic that when I first see it, I don't even realize, and then I kind of see the comment. And this is just me personally, I feel like I've been tricked.
0: They're so good.
1: They're so good, and it kind of, as we'll discuss further in the episode, it kind of makes me think about, okay, where do we draw the line of creativity and like the real art when it looks so realistic that it even confuses like normal viewers like myself.
0: Yeah. Right, I see. So what about you, Moonju?
2: Yeah, you know, I'm a huge baseball fan, so there are some many YouTubers who like review the games and like live broadcast the game, and at the end of their videos, there are always a song like really reflecting the day's game. I was like, how can is this even possible? Like, are they making a song or not? And then I realized that it's from based on AI music composition applications or something. So I think it's very, we're really seeing the AI very close these days in many platforms. So, you know, from tracks that capture our ever-changing daily lives and songs reflecting the specific events of our day, I think we've all started hearing about this across a wide variety of fields.
0: I think that's such a great example of how seamlessly AI has entered our everyday lives. And sometimes we don't even realize we're listening to something created by a machine until someone points it out. And that's why we're going to talk more about this. But first, let's take a look at the screen. The rise of artificial intelligence is transforming the way people work, and few fields have felt the impact as dramatically as the arts. AI can now generate paintings, music, scripts, and even films that closely mimic human creativity. But this new technology is also raising difficult questions about ethics, copyright, and what should ultimately be recognized as art. Today on News Generation, we take a closer look at the new standards being introduced in the film industry to address AI, how similar debates are unfolding across other artistic fields, and what experts have to say about whether AI-generated works should be considered true art. Just as we saw in the video, the film industry is one of the many industries that is beginning to draw clear lines around how AI can and cannot be used. And some uses are being accepted while others are being rolled out altogether. So what are the new rules the film industry is introducing for AI, Cheska?
1: Yeah, film industry is very interesting because right now the conversation isn't simply AI versus humans. Mm. It's more complicated than that. It's about how to have technology and creativity sort of coexist without replacing or harming the human soul at the center of it, which is kind of the important thing about film creation. And in the creative industry, conversations are already happening. For instance, at this year's Cannes Film Festival, organizations officially stated that films using AI-generated actors or chatbot-written screenplays will not be eligible for awards. However, they also clarified that AI can still be used as a technical tool like special effects or image enhancements that are difficult to achieve through live action filming and require more engineering. Mm-hmm. The Academy of Motion Picture Arts and Sciences, which actually oversees the Oscars, has also been moving towards stricter standards around AI involvement. So the common theme here that we're seeing isn't they aren't banning AI altogether. It's more about where is the line for human creativity to sort of lead the creative and the AI assistant to support and follow for it to be considered quote unquote art.
3: Yeah. So I thought of several things when you were saying that. One, that it says a law that they think they have to stipulate that. Mm-hmm. Like it's not, they can't win any awards.
1: Yes. Now we have to draw clear boundaries about like the qualifications, right?
3: Yeah. Right. It shows how widespread it really has become. So the focus is not on banning AI entirely, but on preserving human creativity at the heart of filmmaking. So with that in mind, we are going to ask our panelists a few quick fire questions to see where they stand on AI generated films.
1: Okay. Here we go.
3: We have our panelists with us. So first one is, would knowing a film was made by AI affect your viewing experience? Cheska, do you want to go first? Which I think I can kind of guess what you might say.
1: Yeah, this one is a hard yes, yes, yes. Mm-hmm. It would definitely. I mean, for me, art is about labor. I think I'm very old-fashioned, but it's about the time and effort that has been put in. So if I was watching something, like a movie, and I'm so immersed in it, I'm crying, and it says AI-generated character, I'd be like, what? I would feel a little bit fooled, yeah.
3: Right, and I think that's why people feel betrayed by this, because art is supposed to be part of this grueling effort and like, time spent on this. But so what are your thoughts on this?
2: It was a tricky question, but I would say no, because you know, technological advancement that we're experiencing these days, it's very unbelievable. It's very great, but you know, the immersive power of art, I think, isn't really necessarily defined by the presence or the absence of, you know, technology, I think. So whether it's masterfully setting the atmospheric tone of a storyline or like meticulously recreating the lost sounds of a bygone era, I believe these technological breakthroughs act as like compelling elements that ultimately elevate our entire cinematic experience, but like not too much like too much of it, so I would have to go with no for this time.
3: I see, that's quite interesting. So one of you values that human effort behind art, but the other is more focused on the final result. So the next question, I feel like it's a bit harder in my opinion. So should AI actors be paid like human actors? Cheska, what are your thoughts on this?
1: This one, so I would say yes, but because it's kind of going with what Munja just said, because AI is also part of a creation. There's an effort being put into creating something, and it is an asset, so I do think you have to pay for it. The only question is, how much to pay the real actor and how much to pay an AI-generated actor is still up for discussions. But yes, it should be paid.
3: And also for me, the question would be, who exactly would be getting that check?
1: Oh, that's true.
3: Right?
1: Yeah.
3: Is it the person who made that AI?
1: Yes.
3: Is it the person who's like, you know, making the prompts?
1: Right. How or who hired and is making the profit off
3: of
1: it.
3: Right, exactly.
1: Yeah, that's really
3: what your thoughts on this, Lindsay?
2: All right, Cheska and I are not going along with today.
1: I'm not surprised.
2: Okay, so I'm Max for this question. You know, but it's similar reason, but just in a different perspective, I think.
1: I like it. Bring it on.
2: Strictly speaking, let's say these are like characters that are generated by AI, right? And so it's not actually like human individual. So I think it is kind of unnecessary to treat them as an actual human being. If we were to pay them, we obviously cannot pay like directly to a character, because there's no human being.
1: Physical form to pay.
2: Yeah, so we're going to pay AI program or creator or the third party that we're already paying it. So I think it's kind of unnecessary to pay the actual or the not actual human being or the fake characters. So I think I have to go X with this question. So let's see for our next question.
1: Oh, okay. Bring it on.
3: So this raises an interesting question. Then, should AI be treated as a creative tool or as a valuable asset? So the next question I have is, should then deceased actors be recreated with AI for new films?
1: This one is really interesting.
3: Especially because we have a lot of films, biopics coming out with Michael Jackson and stuff.
1: Yeah.
3: This is an interesting question.
1: And there are so many great actors and historical figures that people want to resurrect and see in the film. I would say yes. I think it's a little bit, it's a tricky question.
3: It is,
1: but I think it's, who would you get the consent from, sort of? And I think you have to be really careful about, you know, the heritage, the legacy, and kind of would they, because we can't ask them if they want to be used commercially. So I think these are some of the questions that we have to be really careful about when we do use AI generated.
3: As long as you're curious, you are kind of open to it then.
1: I think so, yeah.
3: Okay, I see.
1: Yeah.
3: Okay, what about you, Minju?
2: Okay, the consent part, I think we're not going along with it here.
1: Clearly.
2: And the merchandise part, yeah, I think it's kind of very cautious approach that we have to take. But you know, if as long as the consent from the family has been given, I think we could, and it is acceptable. Because, you know, if the late actor's distinct performance, you know, expressions and voice are the perfect for that fit, perfect fit for the film, I think we might be able to use the technology, you know. In fact, you know, Korean singers, Turtle, we have been experiencing those AI voices that kind of go along perfectly with their new song, old songs. I think we could, this could be one approach that we could use in the film industry.
3: I guess this could be a way to kind of also preserve their legacy. You know,
2: yeah, but you have to be very cautious.
3: It is. There's a lot of sensitive things that go along. So even when the technology makes something possible, it's the ethical concerns that do remain. So another one is, would you pay full price to watch then an AI-generated film, Cheska?
1: Oh my god. Yes, because engineering, like I said, kind of like the AI actor, it is also a work put in, but I would like to be told that it is an AI-generated movie. And then maybe I can decide how much I want to pay. But this is such a difficult question because the definition of art has always been blood, sweat, and tears for me. So I don't know how much I want to, as a customer, reward the AI technology or AI engineering work at the moment because I don't know how much effort it would be compared to actually creating something from scratch.
3: Wait, that's the thing. Yeah. I feel like people aren't aware, like I'm not aware of how much really would go into creating an AI-generated film versus actually, you know, a whole crew getting together making a film.
1: Yes, and that's not to downgrade or diminish the effort that these people go into creating it. But would it be the same? I don't know.
3: Yeah. Right. What about you, Moonju? Are you still on a different page?
2: All right. Today it's 0-4-4. I'm on a different page. You know, I think generally, if you are willing to pay at least the same price, I guess it's because we recognize the human effort involved in the film, right? But if you are creating this with the AI, I think human effort is less put in, and you are like getting the help from the AI. So I think if the full price we are talking here is current price that we pay for watching a movie created by a human, I think there should be a price difference because we have to appreciate the human effort here. So I think I would not pay the exactly same price. Probably a little lower price. I might watch it, try it, but yeah.
3: So you're willing to pay, but not as much.
2: Yeah,
3: correct. I see. All right. So to get a more in-depth perspective on this, we're going to talk to someone in the film and acting industry, and that conversation will take place right after the break, so don't go anywhere.
4: NewsGen wants to hear from you. 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Click posts and cast your vote in the poll. Make a new type of news with us.
3: Joining us today is Anna, a German filmmaker and actress based in Korea. So hello, Anna. Thank you so much for connecting with us today.
5: Hello, everyone.
3: Hello. So Anna, how do you use AI personally in your creative process?
5: I have to admit, I use it a lot. Even like before this interview, I just sent the question to AI just to see what they will answer. But I feel I'd use it more as an assistant because once I actually tried to write a full script, a film script with AI, and it just didn't feel like me. I showed it to people, and once all the sentences that were created with AI, people just felt it wasn't like how I wanted to tell the story. So I try not to use it actually for script writing, but as an assistant, just to talk about like different ideas, because I think the creative process, one really important part is like brainstorming. But if you don't have somebody to talk with, I think AI is a really good tool. And also just to play with different visual ideas. For example, I'm writing on a sitcom sitcom right now. Mm-hmm. And for the pitch paper, I used AI to create a mock-up poster. And it looks really fun. It's exactly like the style I wanted. And it just like gives a lot of like more feeling for the pitch paper.
1: Anna, I also write scenarios and creative writing a lot, and I love what you said about the fact that you need this brainstorming partner to get the ideas coming in, and AI definitely can be a great assistance. So how can AI, you know, in your opinion, help the film industry? But also, what concerns does it actually raise when it comes to using it?
5: I think for filmmaking, you always need like investment. So for the pitching part, for the pre-production process, I think AI is a huge help just to have the ability to convey the idea a little bit more vividly. And I do think that it helps independent creators. For example, I was also creating a short reel and used AI, and it was just so much easier and also saved a lot of money, I would say.
1: Yeah.
5: And recently I actually saw that CJ, they created a whole feature film within 4 days. It's called The House. I haven't seen it yet, but it was filmed in front of green screens with AI. And just from looking at the trailer, it looked quite good. So I'm still open to watch it and see how much actually like budget going on locations can be saved while making movies. But for concerns, I think, of course, like copyright, I wasn't aware of that, but me asking and sending my script to ChatGPT, for example, they also save this to give ideas to other people. And now I became a little bit more cautious, not actually to share all my creative ideas. And I think that is probably the biggest concern for myself. But as you also said, in Cannes right now, people are talking a lot about AI and the new movies that are coming up. And there's actually a group of 5 German filmmakers. They released a statement. It's called Dogma 25. And they say, we are against AI movies and have these rules and how to like get people back to more raw, more human, more authentic content. I think that's really interesting that with every movement, there will instantly also be a counter movement.
2: Yeah, I see. So our last question for you today is, you also mentioned earlier briefly like how you use AI and how which part of filmmaking you do yourself. So what parts of filmmaking or acting can only humans do?
5: I think being an actor myself, I feel that people are, you cannot tell how people react. And AI is so like trying to follow maybe an algorithm of what people know. But what makes us humans so interesting is that we are so contradictory and vulnerable. And I think that also that empathy with people, seeing when you hesitate or somebody is like being nervous, even though it's not perfect, this is something we humans can really connect to. And I think that is something the actor's presence, the creative vision of the director, something that AI never can replace.
3: I think this is quite a tricky topic, but your insight was so interesting as a filmmaker and actress. So thank you so much for joining us today.
1: Thank you.
5: Thank you for having me.
3: So we just heard from a filmmaker and actress about her thoughts on AI, and whether we also talked earlier about whether viewers should be willing to pay the big price, and now AI created works should be considered are in the same way as human made creations. And this time we also want to hear directly from

0: from our viewers. So we ran a poll on the Adonai News YouTube channel asking about this. So here's what the results show. So in our survey, 67% said AI should be recognized as a tool that assists human artists. Another 12% viewed AI as a co-creator that can share credit with humans, while only 9% believe AI should be recognized as a sole creator. And the remaining 12% said it does not matter how AI-generated art is credited. So it is quite interesting that a clear majority see AI as a tool rather than an artist in its own right, and that suggests most people are comfortable with AI assisting the creative process, but still believe that human creators should remain at the center of artistic work. And of course, this debate is not limited to the world of film, and questions about creativity and authorship are also emerging across many different artistic fields. So what other art fields are facing similar debates over AI, would you?
1: Yeah, so, you know, the AI debate first exploded in 2022 when AI-generated piece won a Colorado art fair. Mm-hmm. Since then, we've seen a separate categories created for AI art and strict bans enforced in Korean literature also. So, you know, performing arts are eagerly embracing it, though. So choreographer Wayne McGregor, created of the AI tool AI Soma, sums up this open mindset perfectly. Artists must be the creators of technology, not merely its recipients. So based on the industry, there are kind of different perspectives during this from this AI industry, yeah.
0: So while some artists are drawing clear boundaries, others are embracing AI as a new creative partner. And that naturally raises a question of what experts and industry leaders are saying. So what are experts saying about AI and it's the future of art, Cheska?
2: I think it's very torn, but there is definitely a common theme, which is, you know, people are more positive about accepting AI as part of the creation. But I think Anna, our interviewer, gave us a really brilliant insight, which is now the question is more about how is AI being trained? So the thing is, all the creative work that is put in by the artist is actually being used to feed the algorithm and train the AI. So when it comes to AI generating the artwork, it is actually based on previous work created by the artist. So there's a lot of backlash from the artist. And in fact, in 2024, when the UK government considered expanding the access to copyright material to train AI, a coalition of artists, musicians, authors, they actually stood up and said, we oppose this strongly, because that would be using all the copyrighted work to train the AI. In fact, it included Paul McCartney, who opposed this proposal. So I think the debate is now more about not just the product that AI creates, but the product that goes in to train the AI.
0: Yeah. I think you mentioned copyright, which is, you know, that will lead to a whole different discussion. It's very interesting to talk about that as well. So who owns the copyright to art then created by AI, Minju?
1: If you really create the copyright, of course, creator has the copyright. So, you know, it's very important that who is having a copyright, that's very important part. So you really have to think about it, and you have to really be sure that double check who has the copyright, yeah.
0: That means the technology is advancing quickly, but the legal framework is still catching up. So as we wrap up, let's hear your final thoughts on today's discussion. So what are your thoughts on art created by AI after today's discussion, Cheska?
2: You know, this kind of, Susan, reminded me of the discussion that we had about AI and religion.
0: Right.
2: And if our viewers had seen it, we also ended the conversation by being very honest and saying it's a very tricky ground. But I think the question about art and AI is very similar in that it's not just technological, it's more philosophical and even economical. Because now it's about not only who's making the profit, but about where do we clearly draw the line of what constitutes human labor versus something that is created by technology. Because historically, art has always been about human effort, time, blood, sweat, and tears. Kind of like, I don't know if our viewers seen it, do you know the Sushi Dream of Zero, the chef who puts in his entire life work into creating? So I think that's the difficult conversation that we're facing right now.
0: Right, so what are your thoughts on this?
1: If we focus on pure creativity and AI does the heavy lifting, you know, the piece risk losing its essence. So I think if we view art as an experience, using AI simply as a tool to captivate an audience, that becomes a perfectly valid approach. So I think it depends on where we are putting our perspective as a main focus, and that's how we could set the boundaries, how will the using AI will be justified.
0: So ultimately, AI is no longer a distant idea in the art world, but a present reality, reshaping how creativity is defined and produced. And while opinions differ on its role, the shared challenge is finding a balance between promoting innovation and preserving human authorship. And as this technology continues to evolve, so too will our understanding of what it truly means to create art. And that brings us to the end of today's episode of New Generation. With New Gen, we'll be back tomorrow at 10:30 a.m. Korea time with more stories and discussions. A big thanks to Cheska.
2: Pleasure's always my thing.
0: And also Moonju.
1: Thanks for having me today.
0: And to our viewers, thanks so much for watching. Hopefully you'll be able to work with AI, not compete with it when it comes to music and art. We are
3: New Generation.

Across borders, surging forward without limits. Korea. Korean culture has moved beyond a passing trend, becoming a force that colors the world. And perhaps its origins trace much further back into our own history. The true roots where this vast chronicle began, where the essence of K-power and the spirit of our people are recorded. In the 17 seconds you casually pass by, thousands of years are breathing within. The moment your gaze lingers and your curiosity is stirred, the radiant faces of our history begin to awaken.

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0: 더 넉넉하게 넣어야지.
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Korea. Korean culture has moved beyond a passing trend, becoming a force that colors the world. And perhaps its origins trace much further back into our own history. The true roots where this vast chronicle began. Where the essence of K-power and the spirit of our people are recorded. In the 17 seconds you casually pass by, thousands of years are breathing within. The moment your gaze lingers and your curiosity is stirred, the radiant faces of our history begin to awaken.

The real stories of these artifacts. Stories we never knew. It begins here

We change today. Inspiring daily life. We create tomorrow. Inspired by innovation. 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Latte.

Yeah, we got those tropical notes. I've been studying sur for over a decade and searching for the perfect pairings. Now, this is one of my favorites. My name is Dustin Wessa. I'm a traditional Korean alcohol sommelier, and this is my place. One of my hobbies is foraging. I was up in the mountain and I was searching for wild ingredients, and there's this dodok, so I dug some up. Dodok is really earthy, it's savory. There's a lot of complexity there, but it has a bit of bitterness. In order to get rid of this, you're going to salt water for about 10 minutes. So that's going to remove a bit of the bitterness. It's going to season it just a tad, and it's going to make it easier to flatten out when you take the side of your knife and doop-doop-doop-doop-doop-doop, tap it down or roll it out. First time I tried it, obviously, I had this professional Harmony or Ajumma make it for me, and that's when I fell in love with it. Then I decided I need to learn how to do this. The marinade is going to be a touch of soy sauce, garlic, gochujang there, maybe some honey, a touch of crushed sesame seeds, maybe a quick twist of pepper, just click, click, click. After I flatten out the dodok, I'm going to take a little bit of sesame oil and just a touch of soy sauce. I like to use gukkanjang. Pangtae is a version of myeongtae. This is an Alaskan pollock, and there's a ton of different words for this fish depending on how you prepare it. You have myeongtae, if it's fresh it's saengtae, kodari, nogari, jaktae, chuntae, chutae, but the king is pangtae. Why? Because in the beginning of winter, you hang it up. Now, it freezes, it thaws out, it freezes, it thaws out. It's this slow process that makes that perfect texture. So you're gonna wanna rinse that off. It's going to reconstitute it so it has a beautiful kind of spriggy-like texture to it. It's like boom, boom, boom, just kind of bouncy when you bite down on it. When I do pangtae gui, there's no gochujang in it. We got a little bit of soy sauce, sesame oil. I would use salya, and instead of scallions, I like to use dalle. Then it's a little bit more aromatic. I totally forgot. Gochugaru 얘기 안 했어요. It's gotta be spicy. 땡초 고추가루 꼭 들어가야 돼. Put it in between, sandwich it in between, what do we call the soksui thing in English? I don't know. Take a little bit of the yangnyeom and then just brush it over the top just like that. Put the marinated side straight over the top of the charcoal as hot as it can get, and just get it nice and sizzling so it's caramelizing. When you're cooking the hwangtae and dodok over the charcoal, and it lets out this beautiful aroma, it's just savory, smoky, you got the sweetness and then the aromatics of the wild chives, it's intoxicating. Absolutely beautiful. Pop one of each in your mouth. You got this budaduk budaduk jongduk jongduk of the dodok, and you got this kind of golder golder, golder golderan shipkan. Now, you're not just gonna sit there and eat this, right? What do we need? We need something to drink on, something to sip on. The perfect thing here is gonna be a makgeolli. We got those tropical notes, some bright acidity that's gonna cut through some of the stronger flavors in the hwangtae and the dodok, harmonize on their intense level, and just kind of ride it out.

Greetings from South Korea. I am Arang, Arirang News AI anchor. Here is the news-making headlines today. U.S. President Donald Trump announced on Monday that he had suspended a military strike on Iran that had been scheduled for Tuesday, citing serious negotiations toward a peace agreement were underway. In a post on Truth Social, Trump said he had been asked to halt the strike by the leaders of Qatar, Saudi Arabia, and the United Arab Emirates, and said the pause was considered very acceptable to the U.S. and countries in the Middle East. Trump's remarks came as Tehran reportedly submitted a revised 14-point peace proposal through Pakistani mediators. Tehran, meanwhile, says its current focus is entirely on reaching an agreement to end the war, adding that detailed discussions on nuclear issues have not yet taken place, leaving it as one of the key sticking points in the negotiations. The U.S. has extended for another 30 days a sanctions waiver allowing the purchase of Russian seaborne oil for what it called energy-vulnerable countries amid growing uncertainty surrounding the Iran war. Treasury Secretary Scott Bessent said Monday that Washington is issuing a new general license after the previous waiver expired on Saturday. He added that the measure would reroute existing oil supplies toward nations most in need and enable countries to compete with China for the previously sanctioned oil. Meanwhile, international oil prices swung sharply the same day, with Brent crude climbing above $112 a barrel before pulling back below $109, after U.S. President Donald Trump said he would hold off on a planned strike against Iran. The United States has approved potential military sales to South Korea worth more than $4 billion, including MH-60R naval helicopters and upgrades for Apache attack helicopters. The proposed package includes 24 MH-60R helicopters, sonar and related equipment in a deal valued at $3 billion, along with a $1.2 billion Apache upgrade program. The State Department said the deals would strengthen South Korea's defense capabilities and coordination with U.S. forces. The sales are part of the Foreign Military Sales Program and still require approval from the U.S. Congress before moving forward. Samsung Electronics and its union kicked off more government-mediated negotiations at 10 a.m. on Tuesday, after the two sides failed to bridge differences over performance bonuses the previous day. The union is demanding a guaranteed 15% bonus on operating profit and a removal of the current bonus cap, while management insists on keeping the existing system with potential special incentives. The union had warned that a walkout could last for up to 18 days. But on Monday, a local court largely accepted Samsung's request for an injunction against a full-scale strike, ruling that essential staffing levels at key production facilities must be maintained at normal levels during any industrial action. With just 2 days left until the strike, the government warned that it could suspend a walkout for up to 30 days if it poses a serious threat to the national economy. An American doctor has tested positive for Ebola in Eastern Democratic Republic of Congo as the death toll passes 110. Health officials say the outbreak went undetected for 4 weeks because a local laboratory tested samples for the wrong Ebola strain. A large funeral gathering in April is believed to have accelerated the spread before any alarm was raised. In efforts to contain the virus, the World Health Organization is sending experts, and Congo will open 3 new treatment centers in affected Ituri province. The U.S. has banned entry of foreign nationals who visited Congo, Uganda, or South Sudan in the past 3 weeks. The Africa Centers for Disease Control and Prevention chief said he is in panic mode due to shortage of medicine and vaccines. That is all from me today. Thank you for watching.

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Workplace. Step 1. Lunchtime. The most important morning routine is to check today's menu. Food is essential for survival. Memorize today's menu. The highlight of office life. Lunchtime. Rice in the bottom left, soup in the bottom right. The top is for the sides. The saucer and spoon go here. This is the basic layout, but it's a bit odd to switch rice and soup. When you're done, pour the leftovers into the soup bowl. It doesn't look that appetizing, so wait until others are done eating. Step 2. Neng, nep, nenep. These are the most used expressions at work. Choose the most appropriate form. Neng, nep, nenep. Remember that the formal neh can sound a bit stiff. Did you just say yes? Absolutely not acceptable. You want to find the right word for the right occasion. Step 3. Desteria. Desteria is the oasis in the desert. Show them your character. If you're not the diligent type, get a stooky plant. Work is tough. Laugh and the whole world laughs with you. Weep and you weep alone. Stay put, like the stooky that survives in the desert. Hang in there until the end. Of course, you can always quit. You matter more than anything else. Step 4. Survival kit. Every worker needs a survival kit. Survival kit level 1. This position gets the most exposure. Grab one when you need a sugar boost. Always keep a few treats you can offer your co-workers. Survival kit level 2. These are for hunger pangs before and after a meal. You'll need them when you take a coffee break with your office buddies. Survival kit level 3. Trash talking your boss with your soulmate. Did you survive in the workplace? Office romance? Be careful. Even the photocopier knows all the gossip.

이 김밥 좋아 좋아.

0: Welcome to Arirang TV's live coverage of the ROK Japan Summit Joint Press Conference. I'm Kim Mo-gyun. Today, President Lee Jae-myung and Japanese Prime Minister Sanae Takaichi are meeting at the historic city of Andong in what is being closely watched as another sign of steadily restored shuttle diplomacy between Seoul and Tokyo. The summit comes just 4 months after their previous meeting in Japan's Nara Prefecture and marks the sixth meeting between the leaders of the two countries since the launch of the Lee Jae-myung administration, underscoring the growing frequency of high-level communication between the two countries. But this meeting is also unfolding against a rapidly shifting regional backdrop. Just days after the U.S.-China summit, President Donald Trump separately briefed both Seoul and Tokyo on the outcome of those talks, with issues ranging from North Korea to Indo-Pacific security, and now expected to feature prominently in today's discussions. And at the same time, today's summit is also being framed around symbolism and cultural diplomacy as well. Following the talks and joint statement, the two leaders will attend a traditional dinner and take part in Andong's famous Seonyu Jubulnori performance at the Hahoe Village, blending diplomacy with Korea's cultural heritage. So what does this summit really tell us about the current direction of Korea-Japan ties, and what should we be watching for moving forward? As we wait for the live coverage, we will speak to Kim Mi-kyung, senior researcher at the Gyeongsang National University's Social Sciences Korea Research Institute, here in the studio with us. A very big welcome, Professor.
1: Thank you very much for having me.
0: So, Professor, so as we're waiting for the joint press conference to be held, I wonder, you know, this is the fourth encounter between President Lee and Prime Minister Takaichi. So, first of all, how would you assess the current ties between Seoul and Tokyo?
1: Oh, I think it is ever closer than before for various reasons. For one, both countries are facing very similar challenges coming from shifting security environment, in particular regarding unpredictability of the Trump administration in the U.S. and assertive China and the ongoing war in the Middle East and stronger and more dangerous North Korea. So these contexts provide similar challenges shared by both countries, but at the same time, the two leaders seem to enjoy and share great personal chemistry. And, you know, the world witnessed the two leaders enjoying the drum session, and they were looking around the ancient temples in Nara, and they were exchanging jokes in Gyeongju. So great personal chemistry between the two leaders, but at the same time, similar strategic challenges. So both Korea and Japan have stronger motivations to get along with each other better than before. Mm-hmm. So this is their impairment, I think.
0: Right. So you've mentioned it's a very, where they're seeing a very good chemistry between the two sides. And it just comes a couple of months since their last encounter, of course. So it's kind of another sign that

0: the so-called shuttle diplomacy is back on track. How meaningful do you read into this? Like, how meaningful is this regular leader-to-leader engagement?
1: It is very important because, as we all know, both Korea and Japan have past records of encountering sudden freezes. Both countries sometimes had to cancel meetings, sometimes stop communications over various issues, territorial disputes, historical issues. There are still residuals of colonial legacies. So when the two leaders have close personal intimacy shared by each other, it is easier for both countries to just engage in casual, informal communications in order to break the impasse. So it is significant and meaningful. Mm-hmm. I believe.
0: Mm-hmm. Well, I just want to ask a quick question. I wonder, why do you think this summit is happening right now at this time around with this uncertainty coming?
1: The timing, I think, is pushing both leaders to get together and engage in brainstorming sessions. I mean, American President Trump, Beijing, and the contents of the talks would have very serious implications for both countries regarding the Iranian war situation, which means potential blockade of the Strait of Hormuz, because both countries rely heavily on the on that particular passage in order to supply stable energy sources. And another thing is the rising danger of North Korea as nuclear power, and also its close alliance with Russia at the same time. So the two leaders really needed to get together and brainstorm the pressures, the challenges they both confront and share, and try to find ways out, how to address those challenges without provoking the big powers, in other words, China and the U.S. And of course, Russia is emerging as a strongest European power. So, I mean, they, as you have mentioned, they met, they got together in Nara Prefecture about 2 months ago. But, you know, the shifting circumstances and the world moving very fast are motivating them to get together as soon as possible in amicable environment and commiserate their challenges as the leaders of the two countries.
0: Right. So having heard that, it seems like a very good timing to consult in terms considering the geopolitical situation right now. Now, another thing to note is that this summit is taking place in President Lee's hometown of Andong. What kind of message do you think this actually reflects?
1: I think the messages are multi-layered. I mean, a lot of people are talking about the two leaders' commitment to even development of the regions and, you know, try to stay away from preoccupation with the big cities, the capital cities like Seoul and Tokyo. And of course, there is an aspect of that in terms of choosing the summit meeting venue. But I think it's much more subtle and multi-layered in their choice of meeting venues. I mean, they got together in Nara Prefecture, which is Prime Minister Takaichi's hometown. And for today and tomorrow, it's going to be Andong, as you have mentioned. And why Andong? I mean, you know, we all know that Andong is not hub of diplomatic affairs. I mean, it's located in northern part of Gyeongsang Province, which is the southern part of South Korea. And I think the selection of the venue

0: It's an expression on the part of the South Korean government to show President Lee Jae-myung as a person. I mean, President Lee was born and raised in the city, and he's from a poor farm family. And that is the place which shaped and formed President Lee as a person before he continued on his various odd jobs at factories and his eventual pursuit of a license to practice law after graduating from law school and eventual entry into politics. So when Prime Minister Takaichi visits Andong, I think she gets to see President Lee as a person, as a little boy who grew up in the farmland, who saw the nature and hardships of ordinary people. And, you know, that the act of inviting the counterpart to his hometown actually entails two things, I think. One is he is willing to show his vulnerability to his counterpart. I'm from a poor family. Andong is not a big city. It is traditional and conservative. And this is who I am. And I'm willing to show you where I'm from. So this is about his biography, his life story. And another thing is, I think he wants to deliver his message that he trusts Prime Minister Takaichi, that even if he shows his vulnerabilities, the poor background and the rural area, Prime Minister Takaichi would not hold that against him. So it's two elements are working together. The courage to express the vulnerability, to open up the vulnerabilities, and trust in his counterpart, Prime Minister Takaichi, that she would see him as a person, as a human being, and he accept his life story. So it is multi-layered, it is subtle, it is strategic, but at the same time, it is very, very personable. The message is of warmth, trust, and accommodation, mm-hmm. and mutual understanding at personal level. And I think those things explain the particular choice of the venue for this summit meeting.
1: Right, so it really seems to add a personal, strong personal element to this latest location. Now, it's also being viewed as a return gesture following the President Lee's visit to Takaichi's hometown of Nara earlier this year. So how important is these kinds of a personal diplomacy, Professor?
0: You know, actually, I think there are pros and cons. Personal diplomacy is indispensable for Korea-Japan relations, but at the same time, it is insufficient. What do I mean by indispensable? Personal level of intimacy between the two leaders is indispensable given the historical record of bilateral talks coming to sudden freezes. Whenever there was a small triggering momentum provoking domestic constituents in both societies, the leaders had to pay attention to those dissenting voices and they had to halt the meetings. But when the two leaders have trust in each other, they can absorb those sudden shocks at the expense of their personal political capital. So in other words, they would be willing to take a risk of reducing their political capital vis-a-vis their domestic constituents, but their intimacy would help them to observe the shocks coming from unexpected flashpoints. So personal level diplomacy between the two leaders is indispensable for countries

0: like Korea and Japan. I cannot emphasize it more. But it is insufficient at the same time. What do I mean by that? Personal level diplomacy can cease once the power changes hands. It needs institutionalization. It needs mechanisms to sustain and continue that kind of close coordination between the two leaders. So before their time is up, the two leaders would need to come up with mechanisms that would stabilize that kind of personal interactions. And your question reminds me of Kim Dae-jung and Obuchi friendship. Kim Dae-jung and Obuchi, both leaders in 1980s, were strongly committed to historical reconciliation between the two countries. They took the strong personal initiatives to come up with Obuchi Declaration. But when both those two leaders lost their power, it didn't continue. So I hope Prime Minister Takaichi and President Lee would learn from that kind of historical precedence in order to institutionalize the mechanism in order to continue this effective and helpful engagement.
1: Mm-hmm. So this personal diplomacy is quite important. It could be a booster and also a buffer. But what's really important, what you said, it's really it struck me. So it should continue until the next people get into power. It's a very necessary message for the two countries moving forward. Now, let's turn to the talks themselves today. The talks, it's ongoing, and the leaders are expected to focus on practical cooperation in areas like economy and public safety as well. Which areas do you expect to produce most tangible results, Professor?
0: You know, after having said all these symbolic significance and messages that these shuttle diplomacy sends out to both societies and to the region and the world, the two leaders still need to come up with tangible results. They need to show that they didn't waste time personalizing and socializing with each other, trying to make friends with each other. It's not going to be like that. So in order to yield a tangible result, they would focus on something pressing for both societies. Economy security, I think, is going to be the top priority. That is particularly so because of the ongoing war in Iran. I mean, both countries really need to stabilize the energy supply. That would be one of the tangible results. I mean, if two of them get together and send a strong signal to the stakeholders of the Iran war, I think finding truce or the conclusion of the war would be easier and more effective. And another thing is people-to-people engagement. That is going to be another tangible result they can harvest from the summit meeting. Because no matter how friendly the two leaders become, at the end of the day, in liberal democracy, it's going to be the voters who are going to determine their fate. So they would need to persuade and convince their domestic constituents that because of this close coordination, your life is going to be safer, you are going to be richer, and things will become better. So in that context, the talks of public safety, such as how to respond to natural disasters like earthquakes and tsunami, for instance, and how to promote people-to-people exchanges. I remember that during the NARA summit meeting, the two leaders talked about not only promotion of tourism, but also promoting school field trip for the kids. I mean, this is going to be a very future-oriented and a very people-to-people-based diplomacy. These kinds of tangible results would have bigger impact on the part of Korean as well as Japanese citizens.
1: Right, and it really circles back to what you said a while ago. So keeping this reconciliatory momentum moving forward, and we will be able to see those kinds of cooperations as well. But so beyond this bilateral ties, regional security is also being high on the agenda, especially after this is coming after the U.S.-China summit. We're aware of that. So what do you think Seoul and Tokyo are most focused on strategically right now?
0: The regional security architecture is shifting dramatically. More assertive China. China is not shy about sending out warning messages to Japan, which used to claim itself to be the leader of Northeast Asia. So China is trying hard to check and balance what Japan is doing. And China is one factor. Another thing, another dynamic, I think, regards the Taiwan situation. American President Donald Trump and the Chinese leader Xi Jinping talked about Taiwan. And I personally do not think the two leaders will openly talk about Taiwan, because it's going to be a button pusher. Because over that particular issue, China and Japan clashed. And if Korea and Japan discuss the Taiwan issue, it's going to get not only complicated, but difficult. Because Taiwan has been used as some sort of like litmus test for American allies in East Asia, whether they are willing to align with the US. And of course, it is highly ideological. I mean, liberal democracy, so we should take side with Taiwan. But it's much more complicated in realistic term, because we all know how China feels about Taiwan, historically, strategically, symbolically. So Taiwan would be another issue that would not be articulated in open forum, but that creates some sort of like undercurrent between the two leaders' talks, I think. And another important variable here, I think, is North Korea. North Korea is becoming more provocative. I mean, just for the last month, North Korea conducted more than a dozen ballistic missile tests and others. So North Korea is becoming a lot more daring, bold, provocative. And why is it acting like that? Because it has backings of Russia by sending its troops and by providing military supplies to the Iranian war, you know, for the sake of Russia. And China is also backing North Korea as well. So the regional stakeholders, Korea, Japan, have to pay attention to the faraway country like the U.S. Of course, it is still the strongest country in the world and the most powerful military in the world. It's going to change, some people say, but, you know, we'll have to watch. But Russia is becoming emboldened, and North Korea is doing much better militarily and economically, and the leadership positions seem to be more consolidated than before. And the conflict over Taiwan And China's assertiveness and its persistence over its claim over the Taiwanese territory, all these, I think, play important roles in describing today's regional security architecture.
1: Right, definitely. You've mentioned a very important topics like assertive China, Taiwan, and also growing threats from North Korea. So if we start with China, Professor, President Trump, we are aware that he separately briefed the leaders of Seoul and Tokyo following his meeting with President Xi. So what does that tell us about Korea, U.S., Japan coordination right now?
0: I think President Trump cares about how his actions are perceived by Korea and Japan more than we expect. Why? Because the act of briefing in and of itself is not only sharing information, but also try to calm the high level of anxiety as the middle powers of the region. So I think Mr. Trump knows and understands how vulnerable and anxious Korea and Japan can be when he deals with the big country of the region, China. So he briefed Japan on May 15. And as soon as he left China, he called Prime Minister Takaichi from Air Force One. So, according to Prime Minister Takaichi's press conference remarks with domestic Japanese press, she said quite a lot of details were shared with her by President Trump. So, he cared to fill in Prime Minister Takaichi on May 15. As for President Trump's briefing of the US-China summit meeting, it took them 2 days for him to brief President Lee. It took them 2 days. And we have to ask, I mean, you know, as soon as he got on Air Force One, he bothered to pick up the phone and talked with, shared information with Prime Minister Takaichi. And why did it take 2 days for him to brief President Lee? And I think it reflects consideration on the part of the American administration. And what do I mean by consideration? President Trump and Xi Jinping talked about North Korea, and in particular nuclear North Korea, and they needed to take some time in order to adjust the tone and content of their talks on North Korea.
1: Professor, I'm sorry, I really apologize to interrupt, but we have to turn over to the scene. They're going to start the joint statement right now. We'll continue our discussion after the statement. So we're seeing the two leaders, the leaders of South Korea and Japan. They're about to speak on the podium, and they're going to deliver their joint press statement. Let's take a listen.
2: 타카이치 총리님과 일본 대표단의
3: A sincere welcome to Prime Minister Takaichi and her Japanese delegation to Korea.
2: 지난 1월에 제가 총리
3: Four months after my visit to Nara, the Prime Minister's hometown in January, Prime Minister Takaichi has paid a visit to Andong, which is my hometown.
2: 한일 양국 정상이 서로의 고향을
3: This marks the first time that the leaders of Korea and Japan have visited each other's hometowns, and it is something rarely seen anywhere in the world.
2: 이렇게 뜻깊고
3: I believe that the fact such a meaningful and historic exchange has taken place in just 4 months speaks to the depth and strength of the friendship and ties shared by our two countries. I also find it especially meaningful that shuttle diplomacy, once centered mainly on Seoul and Tokyo, has now expanded to regional cities such as Busan, Gyeongju, Nara, and Andong. Annual people-to-people exchanges between our two countries have now reached 13 million, and young people from both nations are actively visiting one another in search of unique charms of our regional communities. Now the two countries' relations are now expanding beyond our capitals and opening a new chapter across every corner of our societies. At today's summit, Prime Minister Takaichi and I had candid discussions on a wide range of issues as strategic partners responding together to rapidly changing global circumstances, building on the trust that we have developed through shuttle diplomacy. In particular, we share the view that recent instability in supply chains and energy markets stemming from the developments in the Middle East has made close cooperation between our two countries more important than ever. We also agreed that peace and stability in the Middle East should be restored as soon as possible. Based on such shared understanding, our two countries reviewed the progress made under the Korea-Japan Supply Chain Partnership signed last March and agreed to further expand supply chain cooperation. Prime Minister Takaichi also proposed that Korea and Japan work closely together to deepen resource supply chain cooperation with other Asian countries facing similar challenges. I expressed my support and reaffirmed our commitment to actively participate in such efforts. In addition, we agreed to further strengthen cooperation in LNG and crude oil, two key energy resources. Building on the LNG supply cooperation agreement signed last March, we agreed to expand LNG cooperation and further deepen information sharing and communication channels related to crude oil supply and reserves. Amid rapidly changing global circumstances, we also reaffirmed the importance of Korea-Japan and Korea-U.S.-Japan cooperation in promoting regional peace and stability. In this regard, we welcomed the recent elevation of the Korea-Japan security policy dialogue to the vice ministerial level for the first time and viewed it as a meaningful step forward. I also emphasized that Northeast Asia is deeply interconnected across many areas, including the economy and security, and that genuine peace and stability in the region require Korea, China, and Japan to respect one another, cooperate closely, and pursue common interests together. We also exchanged in-depth views on the situation on the Korean Peninsula. I explained that my government's vision of building a peaceful Korean Peninsula where there is no need for conflict, one where North and South Korea coexist peacefully and grow together. Next, we noted progress in practical cooperation measures discussed during our January summit through active communication at all levels and agreed to further expand future-oriented cooperation. I also noted that by building a strategic and mutually beneficial foundation for cooperation in AI based on our respective strengths, our businesses and people can play a leading role in shaping a global AI-based society. We also held in-depth discussions on cooperation in advanced technologies such as space exploration and biotechnology. The two countries further agreed to strengthen cooperation to protect the lives and safety of our people. In particular, the memorandum between our national police agencies on jointly responding to transnational scam crimes will significantly improve the speed and effectiveness of investigations and provide a stronger foundation for protecting our citizens. We also agreed to continue discussions on cooperation in personal information protection to safeguard people's rights and ensure public safety in the AI era. DNA analysis of remains excavated from the Josei coal mine in Japan will begin soon. Through close working level consultations, our diplomatic authorities have reached agreement on the specific procedures and methods for conducting the analysis. This will be a small but meaningful first step toward cooperation on humanitarian issues in addressing historical issues between our two countries. The opportunities for cooperation between Korea and Japan remain limitless. I hope our two countries will continue creating people-centered forms of cooperation that allow us to prosper together and enable our citizens to directly benefit from the experience. Including today's summit, Prime Minister Takaichi and I have now met four times over the past 7 months. This demonstrates that shuttle diplomacy, where leaders can meet and communicate whenever necessary without being constrained by formality, has now firmly taken root. As Korea and Japan enter a new chapter in the next 60 years of our relationship, I hope we will continue expanding future-oriented cooperation that delivers real benefits for our people. Once again, I warmly welcome Honorable Prime Minister Takaichi to Korea and look forward to meeting again soon in another beautiful region of Japan for continued candid communication. Thank you. Next, we would like to hear from Prime Minister Takaichi.
4: Hello, everyone.
3: I would like to thank President Lee Jae-myung for his warm hospitality to myself and my delegation. In particular, it is a pleasure to meet here in Andong, which is the hometown of the president, and it is a great pleasure. So it was last time in Nara and this time in Andong, in our both hometowns, and without any time delays, we are holding this shuttle diplomacy, and with this, I can feel that our friendship and trust has deepened. And the culture and this beautiful scenery in Andong, it is such a pleasure and a delight to visit this city, and I'd like to thank President Lee. The global circumstances are fluctuating and it is unstable, and amidst this, it is very meaningful that we are continuing this communication between the two countries. So against this backdrop, myself and President Lee, not only our bilateral relations, but also the Middle East circumstances and the Pacific region landscapes were the ones that we talked about. And we also agreed that that we will do our utmost to the stabilization of the Hormuz Strait and the Middle East development and the peace and stability to promote the peace and stability in the Middle East. We are going to proactively and preemptively react to the stability of the Middle East, and we have shared the view and also the critical minerals, including that it is important that we stabilize the supply chain stability, and we have noted the MOUs that we had signed in March, and we also noted that this will be executed as planned, and also the peace in Indo-Pacific region, and also the bilateral relations, and also the autonomy of the two countries and the stability of the supply chain of the two countries. It is important that we conduct our role and what we have to do. And in the Indo-Pacific region, energy support, reinforcement of the energy support, and LNG swap transaction, including all this, the energy security, strengthening the energy security of the two nations. We agreed that we will look into tangible steps forward in this regard. Also, the AI, which

0: is also our task and also our opportunity, and including that about the economic landscape of the two countries that will contribute to the two nations' economic development. And we also agree that we will cooperate in this regard. And structural scam and these crimes are the challenges that our two nations are facing. And so in this regard, we will address this transnational scam crime. And also last month, this security policy dialogue between the two countries had been escalated to the vice ministerial level, which is something that we welcome, and we are going to work on this so that this will continue in the future. Together with President Lee and myself, we have shared our views, and we have agreed that the strategic partnership between the two countries and also the three countries, including the U.S., and with our cooperation, the trilateral cooperation, will continue and will strengthen. And to this end, we will cooperate and will share information about North Korea, including the nuclear and missile issue. We also talked about the North Korean issue, and we will closely coordinate to respond to North Korea issue. And also, I'd like to thank President Lee for his support in our efforts as well. And today, with today's talks for the international peace and prosperity, we are sure that our cooperation can contribute to the regional, not only the regional, but the global peace and prosperity. And we don't have time differences. And so whenever we have any issues, we can also pick up the phone, and we promise that we will stay very close in contact. And next time, we are going to ask President Lee to visit Japan, to a beautiful region of Japan. So, thank you very much.
1: This concludes the joint press statement. Thank you very much.
2: 共同記者発表を終了いたします。ご出席いただきました。プレスの皆様ありがとうございます。
3: Now that was our live coverage of the ROK Japan and leaders' joint statement. It seems there's a lot of MOUs and a lot of agreements between the two. Let's return to our talks with Professor Kim. So Professor, I wonder, having heard all of these announcements, I wonder what stood out for you the most?
4: Two things. One, commonalities shared by the two leaders. I mean, both of them commonly emphasized several issues such as energy security, resource supply chain expansion, and AI, global infrastructure, and mutual cooperation in order to protect personal information, and in that context, as an extension of that, space exploration. And both of them talked about the importance of peaceful coexistence among vying countries, Korea, Japan, China, and also North Korea. Transnational scam prevention and MOU signed between the two police agencies, and Chosey mines, excavation of the remains of forced laborers, Korean forced laborers during the colonial era. These were the common topics. Another thing that struck me was about the additions made by Prime Minister Takaichi. She mentioned

0: surface country without nuclear capability. And Japan wants to know, and Japan wants to get the information from South Korea. And I'm not so sure whether the Lee administration would be willing to share that kind of sensitive information while fully knowing that it's going to provoke the Pyongyang regime. So that drew my attention. And another one was Prime Minister Takaichi's mentioning of Japanese abduction issues. I mean, in the 70s and 80s, North Korea, during the Kim Jong-il era, abducted Japanese citizens to North Korea. And some of them are still remaining, still kept captive in North Korea. And the families, they are aging, and they really want to get reunited with the abduction victims of Japanese citizens. So this is a hot topic for domestic Japan. And Prime Minister Takaichi is asking South Korean government to show sympathy and cooperate with this humanitarian concern. And those two things caught my attention.
1: Right. So it seems that North Korea is quite high on the interest of Japan, as we saw in their speech. But when we look beyond today's ceremony, today's joint statement, what should we watch for to, you know, closely to gauge the relationship between Korea and Japan moving forward?
0: Two things. Continuity. Continuity through institutionalization of this shuttle diplomacy. Once these two leaders go away from the top power position, their successors should inherit what they accomplished and continue on. And that is going to be a brilliant and wonderful template for personal level of diplomacy between the two countries with unresolved lingering grievances. And second one, I think, has something to do with priorities. Instead of accentuating the differences and disagreements, the two countries would need to find the common ground so that they can start working from those commonalities and harvest the tangible results as their accomplishments, and then move on instead of accentuating the disagreements and cacophonies between the two. So how to achieve the second goal? I think it has something to do with restraining from imposing respective priorities on each other. For instance, Japan is preoccupied with nuclear North Korea and is asking for information about that. And that puts Seoul in a very tricky position. So instead of pressuring Seoul in order to satisfy its own needs for sensitive information, Japan would be wise exploring alternative routes to get that kind of sensitive information by freeing South Korea from North Korea's accusation that it is pro-Japan, it is pro-US, and that's going to be counterproductive for the peace and prosperity of the peninsula. And another thing is, South Korea, I think, would need to be sensitive and very careful in addressing the Taiwan issue. Even though Japan sees it as a matter of existence, you know, when something happens to Taiwan, it's going to be a threat to Japan's existence. Japan would be careful not to get South Korea entangled and involved in that conflict in order to gain more support, in order to gain more power in its policy priority. So that kind of consideration for each other's priorities, each other's positions.

0: I think would be necessary in order to sustain this kind of friendly atmosphere and exchanges between the two countries, even though in short term it's going to be difficult because it's not going to pay off. But in long and midterm perspective, it's going to be helpful for both countries for the sake of peace and prosperity of the region.
1: Mm-hmm. Thank you for highlighting those sticking points, Professor Kim. We really appreciate your insights and your time today.
0: Oh, my pleasure. Anytime.
1: So as we've discussed, today's summit carried both diplomatic significance and a strong symbolism. But ultimately, the key question now seems to be whether today's atmosphere would lead to sustained cooperation on regional security, economic coordination, and people-to-people ties moving forward. That wraps up our special coverage of the Korea-Japan Summit and Joint Statement from Andong. Thank you so much for watching.

0: Curious about Korea?
1: And especially K-food? How familiar are you with Korean food? The sea on three sides, a mountainous terrain, and four distinct seasons. Thanks to these conditions, Korean cuisine bursts with diverse and unique flavors.
0: Do you prefer sweet or spicy?
1: A meat lover or a seafood connoisseur?
0: Can't decide?
1: There's got to be something here that you like.
0: For Koreans, rice is foundational. It's a staple and the centerpiece to all meals in Korea. There's bibimbap, rice mixed with vegetables, gukbap, rice in hot soup, and kimbap is the demand around the world.
1: For me, it's noodles over rice. Korea has amazing noodle dishes. Chui ramyeon and cold naengmyeon to blow away the heat. A meat lover here, pork, beef, chicken. I like them all. Did you know that bulgogi is listed in the English dictionary? There's also the famous chimaek, chicken and beer, which is the best combo for a night out with friends.
0: Surrounded by the sea on three sides, Korea has a great selection of seafood. From raw fish to piping hot seafood soups. Ah, it's mouth-watering just talking about it. The two pillars of Korean condiments, gochujang and soy sauce.
1: Ooh, what do you prefer?
0: Gochujang. I like anything made with gochujang. In general, Koreans love spicy food.
1: I prefer the soy sauce base. There's something about the salty and sweet that hits the right spot. I think even those who are trying Korean food for the first time will really like it.
0: But that's not all.
1: We can't leave out the street food. If you're in Korea, it's a must try. They are both treats for your eyes and mouth.
0: How about it? Mouth-watering, right?
1: Korean food, you've got to try it. Discover a whole new world of flavors.

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1: Truth, clarity, and impartiality. That's what we uphold in a fast-changing world.
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0: In our headlines on this Tuesday, May 19th, here in South Korea, President Lee Jae-myung and Japanese Prime Minister Sanae Takaichi are in the historic South Korean city of Andong for yet another summit exchange aimed at advancing bilateral ties. U.S. President Donald Trump says he has halted a scheduled strike against Iran in light of a fresh effort at peace in the Middle East, while his administration also extends its suspension of sanctions on Russian oil to allow energy-vulnerable nations some relief. Back here on the local front, Samsung Electronics and its labor union engage in a second round of government-mediated negotiations today ahead of a walkout whose repercussions look to resonate well beyond national borders. We start in the historic city of Andong here in South Korea, where President Lee Jae-myung is playing host to his Japanese counterpart Sanae Takaichi as they seek to maintain the momentum of friendship as well as partnership. For more, I have my colleague Moon Hae-ryung standing by live at the site of this latest summit. Hae-ryung, welcome. Do start us off.
1: Good afternoon, Sunny. So I'm standing very close to the summit venue where the joint press briefing between President Yi and Japanese Prime Minister Sanae Takaichi just wrapped up following a series of talks on this Tuesday afternoon. So ahead of the talks, analysts predicted that, you know, there would be no single headline agenda topic, and this would be more about sustaining the momentum that the two sides had already begun to build. And that set the tone for this afternoon, which began with President Yi warmly welcoming Prime Minister Takaichi amid fanfare and traditionally dressed honor guards by thanking her for coming all the way to Andong. Talks this afternoon covered a broad range of issues, from economic cooperation and protection of overseas citizens amid geopolitical uncertainty such as the Middle East conflict.
2: 튼튼한 양국 간의 협력과 더불어 국제 정세의 어려움을 함께 헤쳐나가는 모습, 서로에게 얼마나 중요한 협력 파트너인지 실감하고 있습니다.
1: During the expanded meeting, President Yi went on to express his hopes that the summit will serve as another step forward in taking bilateral ties even further through practical and forward-looking forms of cooperation, while Prime Minister Takaichi also agreed on the need to advance relations to maintain stability in the region.
0: Right, stability, of course. Hae-ryung, what's on the agenda for the rest of this evening?
1: So the rest of the evening will actually give way to a much more personal program, with much of the focus centered on cuisine and culture that's local to the city here of Andong. And that's because this city is the hometown of President Yi, and Prime Minister Takaichi herself mentioned how meaningful this was to her during the expanded summit today.
3: President Yi visited my home prefecture of Nara in January, so I'm very glad to be able to conduct shuttle diplomacy at his hometown of Andong here this time.

0: ふるさと。
1: So for dinner, Prime Minister Takaichi will be hosted at a banquet where the menu will feature Andong Jimdak, a braised chicken dish native to the city, paired with traditional Andong liquor and sake from Nara. The two leaders will then head to Hawe Folk Village, a UNESCO World Heritage Site renowned for its centuries-old traditional houses, to watch a performance of Pansori, a traditional Korean narrative opera. President Lee has also prepared a set of gifts for Prime Minister Takaichi rooted in Andong's cultural heritage, each chosen to symbolize the history and friendship between the two countries. And that's all I have for now, but I'll be back in a later newscast with more developments as the day continues. Back to you, Sunny.
2: All right, Haeryeon, thank you for that coverage of the latest summit between the leaders of South Korea and Japan in the historic town of Andong. Elsewhere, U.S. President Donald Trump says he's halted a scheduled strike against Iran in light of a fresh effort at peace in the Middle East. Our Cho Young-un has the latest.
3: U.S. President Donald Trump announced on Monday that he had suspended a military strike on Iran that had been scheduled for Tuesday. The decision reportedly came as serious negotiations toward a peace agreement were underway. In a post on Truth Social, Trump said he had been asked to halt the strike by leaders of Qatar, Saudi Arabia, and the United Arab Emirates. The U.S. president said the pause was considered very acceptable to the U.S. and countries in the Middle East, but stressed that there would be no nuclear weapons for Iran.
4: I've put it off for a little while, hopefully maybe forever, but possibly for a little while, because we've had very big discussions with Iran, and we'll see what they amount to. I was asked by...
3: Trump's remarks came as Tehran reportedly submitted a revised 14-point peace proposal through Pakistani mediators. A Pakistani source, which has conveyed messages between the two sides since hosting the peace talks last month, confirmed that Islamabad had delivered the latest proposal to Washington. Iranian state media earlier reported that Washington had failed to offer any concrete concessions to Tehran.
5: Therefore, from the very day after we sent our points to the American side via Pakistan, we were faced with a series of proposals from the other side, which have been reviewed over the past few days. As was announced yesterday, our own views have in turn been conveyed to the American side.
3: The latest response came after Trump warned Sunday that the clock is ticking for Iran to accept a peace agreement, saying that there won't be anything left of them if Iranian leaders did not get moving fast. Tehran, meanwhile, says its current focus is entirely on reaching an agreement to end the war, adding that detailed discussions on nuclear issues have not yet taken place, leaving it as one of the key sticking points in the negotiations. Cho Young-un, Arirang News.
2: Iran has launched a Bitcoin-backed insurance service for Iranian shipping companies operating through the Strait of Hormuz. According to a report by Iran's Forest News Agency citing documents from the country's Ministry of Economy and Financial Affairs, the insurance platform, called Hormuz Safe, offers Iranian shipping firms and cargo owners fast, verifiable digital insurance. Iran has also launched the Persian Gulf Strait Authority, a formal body, to manage the Strait of Hormuz, collect transit fees, and designate approved shipping waterways. The Iranian government aims to generate over $10 billion in revenue through the insurance service. Meanwhile, the Trump administration is extending its suspension of sanctions on Russian oil that is already in tankers at sea to allow energy-vulnerable nations some relief amid the supply shortage caused by the conflict between Washington and Tehran. Our Kim Jun-hong reports.
6: The U.S. has extended for another 30 days a sanction waiver allowing purchases of Russian seaborne oil for what it called energy-vulnerable countries amid growing uncertainty surrounding the Iran war. Treasury Secretary Scott Bessent said in a post on X Monday that Washington is issuing a new 30-day general license. This will allow any country to purchase Russian oil and petroleum products stranded on tankers after the previous waiver expired on Saturday without violating U.S. sanctions on major Russian energy firms. The waiver is the second 30-day extension since the measure was first introduced in March. It also reverses earlier plans by the Treasury chief not to grant another extension after he said last month that no further renewal was under consideration. According to Reuters, the latest waiver came at the request of vulnerable countries unable to secure gold.

0: for shipments due to the closure of the Strait of Hormuz. Bessent added that the measure would reroute existing oil supplies toward nations most in need and enable countries to compete with China for the previously sanctioned oil. Meanwhile, international oil prices swung sharply the same day Washington announced its latest sanctions relief measure as markets reacted to rapidly evolving developments surrounding the Iran war. The global benchmark Brent crude briefly climbed above $112 a barrel, up 2.6% from the previous session and marking its highest level in about 2 weeks. Prices later pulled back below $109 after U.S. President Donald Trump said he would hold off on a planned military strike against Iran at the request of regional allies. Kim Jun-ho, Arirang News.
1: In other news, Russia's Vladimir Putin is paying a two-day state visit to China starting today. His summit meeting with his Chinese counterpart Xi Jinping will take place tomorrow, that is Wednesday. And on their agenda is economic and energy cooperation, as well as the war in Ukraine. In a video address ahead of his departure, Putin claimed the two countries will support each other on issues of sovereignty and national unity, hinting at strategic partnership with regard to issues surrounding Ukraine and Taiwan. Meanwhile, Russia's presidential aide Yuri Yushakov has rejected all talk of relevance between Putin's visit to Beijing this week and Donald Trump's visit to Beijing last week.

0: Samsung Electronics and its labor union are engaged in a second day of government mediated talks to avoid a walkout whose repercussions look to resonate well beyond national borders. Our Park Chun-han reports.
1: With a strike by Samsung Electronics labor union scheduled to begin on Thursday, Tuesday's meeting hinted at the possibility of the National Labor Relations Commission presenting an official mediation plan. Commission Chairman Park Suk-eun told reporters that while they are closely watching for a voluntary agreement, a formal proposal will likely be issued if the two sides cannot reach a deal.
2: We will continue monitoring the possibility of a settlement between the two sides. And yes, some differences are being narrowed.
1: If both the union and management accept and sign this official plan, it becomes legally binding. However, if either side rejects it, the negotiations will officially break down, making the 18-day walkout inevitable. The meeting is expected to run until 7 p.m., but it could stretch well into the night, or even into Wednesday, given the tough tug-of-war between the union and management. The biggest conflict between the two sides centers on how to distribute performance bonuses, particularly for loss-making divisions. The union wants a bonus pool equal to 15% of operating profit, with 70% of this pool shared equally across the entire semiconductor division to support deficit-running sectors. Management, however, argues this approach undermines the core of performance-based compensation. Instead, they counter with a 60-40 split. They also offered an extra 9-10% bonus if the semiconductor division hits 200 trillion won, or about 133 billion U.S. dollars in operating profit. The ripple effects of a potential strike are keeping government officials alarmed. Industry Minister Kim Jong-won on Tuesday expressed deep concern during a National Assembly Committee meeting. The minister said he is desperately hoping for a dramatic settlement between the two sides. He stressed that the planned walkout must be prevented at all costs, noting concerns over the severe economic fallout it could trigger, adding that the government is closely watching the mediation results in hopes of an outcome that will ease public concerns. Park Chun-han, Arirang News.
0: Meanwhile, Thursday, that is May 21st, also marks the commencement of official campaigning for the June 3rd local elections here. Up next, our political correspondent An Sung-jin walks us through the latest as we count down about 2 weeks before Koreans head to polling stations.
3: With Korea's local elections around 2 weeks away, political parties are racing against time as official campaigning only kicks off on May 21st. Election campaigning will continue up until June 2nd, one day before Election Day. During a 13-day campaign period, candidates may deliver public speeches and hold debates between 7 a.m. and 11 p.m., though loudspeakers and recording equipment will only be permitted until 9 p.m. Election authorities also reiterated strict regulations against election misinformation, especially the creation or distribution of deepfake campaign materials, which have been banned for 90 days before the vote.

0: Spreading false information or defamatory posts about candidates on social media could also result in legal penalties. Meanwhile, ballot printing for the local and parliamentary by-elections officially began on May 18th, effectively locking candidate names onto voting papers. This entails that the first deadline has passed for rival camps to unify contenders in closely fought districts, since names are already on ballots, pressuring split votes. Nearly 8,000 candidates registered for this local election, and among them, more than 500 are expected to secure a victory uncontested. According to the National Election Commission, roughly 13% of the electoral districts had only a single registered candidate, which marks the second highest number of uncontested victories since local elections were introduced. The final figure could still shift if candidates withdraw before Election Day, but the unusually high number of automatic wins has already hinted at political competition and regional party dominance ahead of the June 3rd vote. An Sung-jin, Arirang News.
1: The military conflict in the Middle East appears to have reignited global interest in South Korea's air defense system. And in light of this renewed attention, the Air Force here recently offered its press pool a glimpse of the system in action. Our defense correspondent Kim Bo-kyung files this report.
2: With loud sirens signaling the detection of an enemy ballistic missile launch, personnel from the Missile Defense Command sprint to the Cheonggong II launcher. Through swift procedures, the system is brought to full launch readiness within just 10 minutes. This is the Cheonggong II system that responded to Iran's large-scale combined ballistic missile attacks during the Iran war earlier this year. As you can see, each vertical launcher has 8 interceptor missiles. With the control center pressing the simulated launch button, the virtual ballistic missile on the radar disappears instantly, marking the end of the successful drill. The Cheonggong II system is one of the key components of South Korea's multi-layered missile defense network. After recording 29 successful interceptions out of 30 launches during the U.S.-Iran war, the system has attracted attention from many countries in the Middle East, Southeast Asia and South America. Cheonggong II is emerging as a viable alternative to the Patriot system, thanks to its lower missile cost, significantly shorter delivery timelines, and flexible engagement capability. It uses cold launch technology, in which the missile is first ejected more than 10 meters into the air before the rocket ignites, and then turns toward its target in flight. This enables the launcher to engage targets without rotating, while minimizing the flame and blast effects on the ground and nearby equipment.
3: Our Cheonggong II demonstrates outstanding performance and is drawing strong international interest in exports. We conduct realistic daily training to defend South Korea against North Korea's increasingly advanced nuclear and missile threats.
2: Already serving as the core asset of South Korea's air and missile defense network, the system is now gaining momentum in the global defense market. Kim Bo-kyung, Arirang News, Sacheon.
1: Over to the football field now. A press conference was held earlier today at Suwon Sports Complex ahead of the semi-final match of AFC Women's Champions League between Suwon FC Women of South Korea and Naegoyang FC from North Korea. Head coach Lee Yu-il of the North Korean team said his players are prepared to do their best. That being said, footballer Kim Kyung-young added that the team atmosphere remained positive and that her teammates will give their all in light of the expectations of their people. The semi-final match between the clubs of the two Koreas kicks off at 7 p.m. Wednesday in Suwon. In the U.S., a shocking shooting at the Islamic Center of San Diego killed 3 victims, while the 2 teenage gunmen also took their own lives after the assault. Our Lee Seung-jae has more.
4: Police in San Diego are investigating a deadly shooting at a mosque in the Claremont area of the city after 3 men were killed and 2 teenage suspects were later found dead nearby. According to San Diego Police Chief Scott Wall, police were called to the Islamic Center of San Diego, the largest mosque in the county, at approximately 11:43 a.m. on Monday.
5: They observed 3 deceased bodies outside of the center, which, obviously forced them to engage in an active shooter response and immediately deploy inside of the Islamic Center and start working from room to room.
4: Among those killed was a mosque security guard. Authorities say the victim played a pivotal role in preventing more bloodshed. Officers responding to the scene also received reports of gunfire a few blocks away, where a landscaper was targeted but escaped without injury. Police later discovered the two teenage suspects dead inside a vehicle stopped in the middle of a nearby road. The suspects were believed to be 17 and 19, appeared to have died from self-inflicted gunshot wounds. The Islamic Center of San Diego also houses the Al-Rashid School, which offers Arabic language and Islamic studies classes for children and adults. Television footage from the scene showed more than a dozen children being escorted out of the complex while heavily armed officers secured the area. Investigators say the case is being treated as a hate crime, though police have not yet disclosed additional information about the suspects or what may have led to the shooting. Lee Seung-jae, Arirang News.
6: This is The World Now, bringing you everything you need to know from around the globe. An American doctor has tested positive for Ebola in Eastern Democratic Republic of Congo as the death toll passes 110. Health officials say the outbreak went undetected for 4 weeks because a local laboratory tested samples for the wrong Ebola strain. A large funeral gathering in April is believed to have accelerated the spread before any alarm was raised. In efforts to contain the virus, the World Health Organization is sending experts, and Congo will open 3 new treatment centers in the affected Ituri province. The U.S. has banned entry of foreign nationals who visited Congo, Uganda, or South Sudan in the past 3 weeks. The Africa Centers for Disease Control and Prevention chief said he is in, quote, panic mode due to shortage of medicine and vaccines. The cruise ship at the center of the deadly hantavirus outbreak docked in Rotterdam on Monday, where the remaining 25 crew members disembarked and went into quarantine. The MV Hondius will be cleaned by a specialized company in a process expected to take up to a week. Dutch health authorities said none of those coming off the ship were showing symptoms and there was no risk to the city of Rotterdam. 3 people have died in the outbreak, a Dutch couple and a German national whose remains will be cremated in the Netherlands. A jury in California ruled against Elon Musk on Monday in his lawsuit against OpenAI, finding that he waited too long to sue the company. The verdict clears a major obstacle to OpenAI's potential $1 trillion stock market debut. Musk had accused OpenAI and CEO Sam Altman of betraying the company's nonprofit mission by accepting tens of billions of dollars from Microsoft. The jury deliberated for less than 2 hours. Musk said he plans to appeal. Chu Ji-hyun, Arirang News.

Clouds blocked out the sun today, keeping temperatures a bit lower than yesterday. Tomorrow it'll be even cooler with rain moving in. Highs will be around 21 degrees Celsius in Seoul, around 20 degrees in Daegu. Pretty typical for this time of year. Rain is expected nationwide early tomorrow. In terms of rainfall, the mountainous areas of Jeju Island could see up to 120 millimeters. The Jeollado and Gyeongsangdo provinces are expected to receive 10 to 60, while parts of the central region could see as much as 80 millimeters. Before the rain arrives tomorrow, the air will remain very dry. Dry weather advisories are currently in effect for Seoul and parts of inland Gyeonggi-do province, so extra caution is needed to prevent fires. As for temperatures, Seoul will start the day at 19 degrees, Daejeon at 17 degrees, Busan at 18 degrees. Then by the afternoon, Seoul will get up to 21 degrees, Chuncheon at 20 degrees, Gwangju at 23 degrees. Most of the rain will taper off by Thursday afternoon, and temperatures are expected to rise again afterwards.

Those are the headlines at this hour here in Capitol Hill. Coming up right after this break is our daily panel session. And today we touch upon the latest interaction between the leaders of Seoul and Tokyo here in South Korea taking place as we speak.

Across borders, surging forward without limits. Korea. Korean culture has moved beyond a passing trend, becoming a force that colors the world. And perhaps its origins trace much further back into our own history. The true roots where this vast chronicle began, where the essence of K-power and the spirit of our people are recorded. In the 17 seconds you casually pass by, thousands of years are breathing within. The moment your gaze lingers and your curiosity is stirred, the radiant faces of our history begin to awaken.

The real stories of these artifacts. Stories we never knew. It begins here

0: drawing more fans from all over the world. Local consumer prices continue to hover at the 2% sense rate in April.
1: We're training the robots to allow the visually impaired the chance to better indulge in cultural experiences. Like this number of hybrid cars are registered in South Korea has surpassed 2 million units. Locally developed Yuri Rocket.
2: President Lee Jae-myung and his Japanese counterpart Sanae Takaichi meet at the former's hometown of Andong today, in line with efforts to maintain the momentum of their friendship and partnership to better navigate a turbulent geopolitical environment.

0: Welcome to Press Perspective for this Tuesday, May 19th here in Seoul. I'm Min Sanhee. Today, President Lee Jae-myung hosts Japanese Prime Minister Sanae Takaichi at his hometown of Andong as they seek to promote practical partnership in areas of mutual interest. For more on this, I have freelance journalist Rafael Rashid here in the studio. Rafael, welcome back.
1: It's great to be back.
0: I also have Walter Sim with the Singaporean Daily, The Straits Times, joining this session virtually from Tokyo. Walter, it's great to have you here.
2: Always happy to be here.
0: Now, Rafael, let's start with you. Let's begin with some of the remarks shared by President Lee Jae-myung during this latest meeting with his Japanese counterpart, Sanae Takaichi, in the city of Andong.
1: Yeah, just a few moments ago, President Lee Jae-myung emphasized the historic nature of this exchange at his hometown of Andong, of course. He pointed out that having both leaders visit each other's hometowns within just 4 months is unprecedented, not just for Korea, but globally, he said. He framed this as evidence of deepening friendship between the two sides and, of course, trust as well. On substance, Lee focused heavily on supply chain and energy cooperation, particularly in light of the Middle East instability and energy crisis at the moment. He referenced the Korea-Japan supply chain partnership signed in March, and he also expressed support for Takaichi's proposal to actually extend that cooperation to other Asian countries facing similar supply chain vulnerabilities at the moment. There were also talks about expanding LNG and crude oil cooperation. I think overall, actually, what I think caught my attention was maybe Lee's careful balancing act on regional stability. He reaffirmed the importance of Japan-Korea relations and also trilateral cooperation with the US, but he also stressed the genuine peace and stability in the Northeast Asia region are necessary and, of course, require all sides, Japan, Korea and China, to work together, but also respect each other's common interests. So I think that Lee was signaling that the Seoul-Tokyo alignment doesn't mean abandoning engagement with Beijing. And he also outlined his vision for the Korean Peninsula, saying that there needs to be a peaceful Korean Peninsula that has no need to fight whatsoever, and that North and South can basically cooperate and live peacefully together. There was also some mention of the progress on the Chosae coal mine DNA testing for Korean forced laborers' remains, and Lee called this a small but meaningful step to kind of solve these historical grievances. So I think the overall message was one of institutionalized shuttle diplomacy. And Lee noted that, again, this is the they've spoken or met together 4 times in 7 months, and this proves that the format does work.
0: Right. Walter, I wonder, what remarks by Japanese Prime Minister Sanae Takaichi caught your attention?
2: Right. Rather than specific remarks per se, I kind of feel like the glimpse into her personality during her remarks in closing, when she kind of said that there being no time difference, the two leaders can call each other at any time and discuss, talk things out if they encounter any issues or problems, including with other countries, kind of shows a glimpse into how she values the genuine friendship that she has forged with President Lee Jae-myung. And as Rafael did mention, it's obviously very meaningful that they are already meeting 4 months after they met in Prime Minister Takaichi's hometown in Nara, this time in President Lee's hometown of Andong. And Ms. Takaichi also said that she already looks forward to their next encounter and bringing Mr. Lee to a beautiful, maybe hot springs town in Japan the next time. And so, yes, we have established how important it is to sustain this positive momentum, especially at a time of geopolitical turmoil. And I think what the two leaders have shown today is that Japan-South Korea relations can be this beacon of stability in Asia and maybe even the world, as the two countries cooperate in a whole range of areas, be it from critical minerals to even combating organized crime. And what I think was very unique this time around is how Takaichi effectively enlisted South Korea as a partner towards achieving Japan's vision of a free and open Indo-Pacific. As Rafael mentioned, I think it's very symbolic that the two countries talked about working together including with ASEAN through their cooperation in the $10 billion Japan-led Power Asia framework that Ms. Takaichi mooted in April. And this would help ensure Southeast Asia's energy security and help ASEAN secure oil. And I guess the bigger implication of this, of course, is that, whether this could just be the first of a series of initiatives led by the two countries going forward in terms of aid diplomacy.
0: Right. And in the meantime, then, Rafael, to what extent is this latest summit more about maintaining the momentum of summit exchanges rather than focusing on its specific agenda of sorts, do you think?
1: Yeah, I think there's definitely a live debate to be had on this. This is shuttle diplomacy becoming routine rather than event-driven. And some analysts argue that that's precisely the point. After decades where we had Seoul and Tokyo summits only happening when there was maybe a crisis or a need for crisis management, having the leaders actually meet together in each other's hometowns every few months, I think, definitely represents a structural shift. The January Nara summit set a pattern for broad discussions on economic issues, security issues, supply chains, regional cooperation. Maybe some people may say that there were few deliverables at the time, but maybe that's precisely the point. Some have assessed that the move goes from conflict management to comprehensive cooperation, which might sound grand on paper, but basically means that they're here to talk about anything and everything. Everything's up for grabs, whether it's AI, aging population, low birth rate, not just historical grievances that tended to be the pattern in the past. That, of course, has attracted some skepticism and criticism. An opposition politician and lawmaker, Jong Hee-yong of the People Power Party, mentioned these risks and said that, well, performance is okay, but what about, what's the substance? Especially given that there are elections in a fortnight in Korea. So, of course, there are some concerns that if these meetings don't produce any tangible outcomes on trade, energy, cooperation, and security and whatnot, then maybe this goodwill may run thin. And so some might say that this is a political stunt. Personally, I might disagree slightly with those views, but I think the counter argument for supporters is that this is institutionalizing the relationship itself. I think that in itself is the agenda, making shuttle diplomacy predictable and expanding also beyond kind of the central government. The fact that this is not being held in the Blue House, like having these lavish ceremonies in the typical places. Here in the regions, cooperating with local governments and also bringing maybe business leaders as well to both sides. So these exchanges are expanding not just at a capital level, but throughout the two countries.
0: Right. Walter, there are some analysts who speculate that the talks this time between Seoul and Tokyo behind closed doors were likely focused on regional security. This is in light of Mr. Trump's remarks about weapon sales to Taiwan. First, do remind us about those remarks by Mr. Trump, and what have you been hearing on the ground there in Tokyo with regard to Washington's perhaps reliability as a security partner to Tokyo and Seoul?
2: Right. Well, Mr. Trump did describe Washington's pending arms package to Taipei as, and I quote, a very good negotiating chip. And he also told Fox News after his visit to Beijing that he was not looking to travel 9,500 miles to fight a war over Taiwan. And as such, I think comments like these arising from Mr. Trump's recent trip to Beijing are being felt. The ripples of such comments are being felt very strongly in Tokyo. And I think this has really unnerved Japan, even as, Ms. Takaichi has sought to calm all these anxieties by saying that she ha did receive a very detailed explanation from Mr. Trump of his visit to Beijing, that the US-Japan alliance remains unwavering and ironclad. But still, such comments kind of shows a line of thinking that Mr. Trump is more than ready to use geopolitics as leverage, and that has set off major alarm bells, especially given, well, the predilections of Ms. Takaichi's administration towards Taiwan. But I also think it must be said that these worries are not exactly new, and it's because such worries exist that have driven Japan's recent efforts to, among other things, upgrade the free and open Indo-Pacific vision, to engage more of Southeast Asia. And this unpredictability would also have the unintended result, I think, of pushing Tokyo and Seoul closer in terms of multifaceted security cooperation. And so I think this more self-reliant, this more coordinated architecture would be beneficial for both countries if Washington proves to be transactional. And of course, we are all hoping that this would not be the Washington would not be as transactional as people might expect. And I do think that this, as Rafael did mention earlier, is a major paradigm shift because it was not too long ago that the two countries were really at loggerheads with each other over a whole range of defense-related issues.
0: Right. Simply speaking, Rafael, do you suppose the Trump administration's foreign policy is indeed pushing its traditional allies like South Korea and Japan closer together?
1: Yeah, I think it does, though not quite in the way that Washington might prefer. Trump's transactional approach, as Walter has pointed out just now, creates, I think, enough uncertainty that Seoul and Tokyo have found common cause in hedging their bets. When your security guarantor treats alliances as protection rackets requiring payment or whatnot, you start building redundancy. And you know, even just as of late, Japan, I think, essentially wanted Trump to back them fully against China. But now we see Trump visiting Beijing the other day, and Trump seems to be maybe more interested in cutting deals with Beijing rather than picking fights. So that's left Tokyo, I think, scrambling to basically bring closer ties together with its other partners and alliances in the region, be it Seoul, Canberra, or other regional partners. So I think right now we're definitely seeing this kind of alliance diversification or deepening within the region, if you will. And for South Korea, there are similarities, I think, in the calculation, maybe a little bit more distinct. President Lee Jae-myung's government has been careful to maintain robust ties with the US, while also deepening cooperation with Japan on supply issues, technology, and even preliminary defense cooperation. There was the joint fact sheet that was signed during the APEC summit last year, both countries talking about the trilateral framework. But I think there's also clearly some bilateral momentum that exists kind of independent from the US. Of course, the irony is that the Trump administration is pursuing this America first rhetoric, again, has maybe inadvertently done what decades of patient alliance management has struggled to achieve. And it's basically made Seoul and Tokyo perhaps come closer together and realize it's not just a world in a US-led system, but

0: US. So I think, you know, let's see whether it's something that just remains tactical on the surface.
1: Walter, with regard to Washington's alliance with Tokyo, you recently covered talks between Prime Minister Sanae Takaichi and Mr. Trump following his summit with the Chinese leader Xi Jinping in Beijing, of course, last week. Could you tell us a bit about your coverage?
2: Right. So, well, 4 hours after Mr. Trump boarded Air Force One to return to Washington after his summit with Chinese leader Xi Jinping, he made this 15-minute phone call to Ms. Takaichi, which I think is very important and pivotal in reassuring Japan and kind of calming Japan's nerves, especially after it came after an apparent snub. It has been widely reported in Japanese media that Tokyo tried to convince Mr. Trump to do a stopover before going onwards to Beijing so that, you know, to compare notes and ensure that both allies are on the same page with regards to geopolitical issues, despite Ms. Takaichi having just recently made a trip to Washington herself in March. And I think this kind of shows Japan's thinking that, you know, it does not want, it wants a seat at the table, it wants its voice to be heard, it does not want Mr. Trump to trade away Japan's security just to make a deal, just to make a grand bargain with Beijing, especially after Mr. Trump did talk about this idea of a G2 world. So Japan kind of fears being left out in the cold and in what would be what it sees as a sign of Japan passing that refers to this idea of this anxiety that Japan might be overlooked and sideline globally in terms of its statecraft. And it is in this regard that Mr. Trump's call with Ms. Takaichi, I believe that she is the first, if not one of the first world leaders he spoke to after his talks with Xi, went a long way towards easing Japan's fears. And Ms. Takaichi did imply that Mr. Trump spoke up for Japan during his talks with Mr. Xi, and that kind of symbolizes the strength, or I think, of the Washington-Tokyo alliance, especially after Chinese-Japan ties have been on a tailspin since November when Ms. Takaichi said what she did in the Diet, that a Chinese invasion of Taiwan might provoke a Japan intervention.
1: Right. And Rafael, I believe President Xi Jinping also spoke with Mr. Trump following his summit with Xi Jinping. This talk took place, I believe, this past Sunday. What has been disclosed about that phone discussion?
0: Sure. So, yeah, the call happened late on Sunday night and it lasted approximately 30 minutes, actually. And this call was requested by Seoul specifically to hear about the US-China summit that had just wrapped up in Beijing. So according to a Blue House readout, Trump briefed Li on the Beijing talks, covering the US-China relations broadly, the economic and trade agreements reached, and discussions on the Korean Peninsula and the Middle East. On Korea-specific issues, both leaders reaffirmed their commitment to implementing last year's joint fact sheet from the Gyeongju APEC summit. There was also a discussion on the Korean Peninsula, with Trump apparently reiterating that the US would continue playing a role in maintaining the security and stability of the Korean Peninsula through coordination with Seoul. The Middle East did come up in the talks, and President Li praised Trump's diplomatic efforts, I believe his leadership, and expressed hope that there would be peace and stability in the Middle East. And they also agreed, you know, in practice to meet once again at the G7 summit, which will take place mid-June in France. Perhaps, I think, if we look at the timing of this, or maybe the optics, this call came at Seoul's request. So I think this shows how carefully Seoul is tracking the US-China dynamics and relationship. There's an awareness, I think, that when Washington and Beijing are talking about Korea, then Korea needs to be there and needs to know what was going on or what was discussed at the table. So I think right now there's definitely alliance maintenance, but also I think definitely strategic positioning happening at the moment.
1: Right. Walter, meanwhile, leading up to this latest summit here in Andong, what aspects of the Seoul-Tokyo ties have been making headlines there in Japan in recent times?

0: Well, it has been very multifaceted, and looking at positive people-to-people ties, the Yomiuri newspaper reported, I think it was yesterday, that Seoul National University is looking to take in more Japanese students. And it was reported today that Uniqlo will be opening a flagship store in Myeongdong, which shut during the COVID-19 pandemic, I believe. Beyond that, and looking at geopolitics, there has in fact been some attention on, I think, the potential competition on the defense industry, especially since Tokyo has recently eased its restrictions on the export of lethal weapons. Although I do think that such concerns might largely be misplaced, at least in the short term, given that Tokyo has years to go before it can catch up with Seoul in terms of its defense industrial strength, and Tokyo has tacked on a host of conditions for exports. So I think any anxieties of like real competition might at least not be warranted in the short term.
1: All right, reports about Japan's easing of its arms exports did make quite a bit of headlines here in South Korea as well. Walter, I'm afraid that's all the time we have today. As always, thank you, my friend, for your thoughts and time.
0: My pleasure.
1: Right, and here in the studio, Raphael, thank you very much for your insights.
2: Thank you very much.
1: Right, that is all the time we have for this edition of Press Perspective. Join us again same time tomorrow. In the meantime, thank you for watching.

Whoever wears the crown must bear its weight. What did the weight of the golden crown mean to the rulers of Silla 1500 years ago? When it was first excavated, the golden crown was found flattened and folded into a cone shape, covering the face of the deceased. This dazzling artifact, was it merely a funerary object placed to guard the tomb? Or a true crown that once stood at the very peak of living power? Those who believe it was worn point to its tree-shaped ornaments, arguing that silver was mixed in, allowing the decorations to stand firm without bending. The exact purpose remains unknown, a symbol of royal authority in life, and as a final gesture of respect, being placed over the face to honor him with the highest form of tribute. The gold belt discovered alongside the crown likewise attests to the sacred authority of its wearer. Each shimmering gold plate is etched with symbols of authority. The golden crown and belt hallmarks of Silla's golden age and flourishing renaissance still rate an enduring golden presence today. Only those who bore its weight could possess the Silla's crown and belt, a dazzling testament to Silla's enduring legacy.

0: 좋게. That means for a good size for be eaten.
1: So let's start.
0: You see, I'm taking out extra bits and pieces of the skin because I don't like to be too much inside. Otherwise, it's coming out too much fat and grease, and that is gonna mute all the other flavors. But I want the other flavor to shine, so I'm just taking just enough to be yummy.
1: So let's keep
0: finishing it, and then when I will finish it, I will just put the yanyeom, the seasoning, inside. It's done. And now the seasoning. Look at this. The protagonist is gochujang. One big spoon, chopped garlic. And then gochugaru, the Korean soy sauce. And this is a kind of a corn syrup. This is not just for sweetness, it's also for shininess. And then hint a touch of sugar. Then of course pepper.
1: Let's mix
0: nicely, and then we have to let it sit for like 10-15 minutes. Good, very, very good. Okay, let's let it sit there for 10-15 minutes. So let's go like this. Little bit bigger chunks. Okay. Onion done, now yambechu is cabbage. This, and this, and then let's chop it in chunks. And now is the turn of the pa, the spring onions. So I will just cut in half like this, and then in chunks. Done. Now cheongyang pepper. Now the end, catnip, in very large chunks. Done. Oh yes, here we go. This is done, this is done. Let's start the cooking. So let's put a little bit of neutral oil. And then, ready? Just hear this, listen.

0: 불만.
1: So. Look at this. So now we have a nice sauce coming out here. So all the juices from the chicken are slowly coming out. So this is the right time to start with the vegetables. But not all together, because they have different cooking time. So we will start longest one, which is onion and yambechu, the cabbage. Oh, yes. Now it's really getting taccaldo. Now we have to wait until these vegetables are wilting a little bit. Before putting the other vegetable, there's another very, very important ingredient. Toc. This is glutinous rice cake. Then you put inside here. So there's gonna be just a party of different textures. Perfect. So now let's put the toc inside. A little bit. So now is the time for the pa. And then the gochu. Beautiful.

Now let's make some decoration. And then the canip. Final touch, the crunchiness. So, dak galbi. Oh, the aroma. Oh my God. Now, time for this beauty. So let's do the Korean way. Very simple. Just the pan fried. And I will show you how to do it perfectly. Just a second. Parchment paper. When you want to do some fish and make nice and crispy without be so violent with the fire, you just put on the pan and then you put the fish on top. That is going to create a layer that protects and at the same time make perfect golden crisp without burning. So, let's start. While this is getting a little bit hot, I think I have to trim a little bit because it doesn't fit. And anyway, we are not going to eat the head. So let's take out the head. Bye-bye, Godimo head. Now it's ready. You don't have to do nothing. You don't even have to rinse it because it already has the perfect can, the perfect seasoning. So now let's do this. Little bit of cooking oil. The secret for making a very nice and crispy skin and a perfectly cooked fish, you just put on the skin side and then you flip it only at the end, just for 30 seconds. Now I think I have to wait for a little bit, and looking like this, it looks a little bit lonely. I think it needs a kind of a sauce to be eaten together. What do you think? I think it's a very, very good idea. In Italy, usually when we do some grilled fish or some pan-fried fish, we pair it with mayonnaise. You know, I have the liquid gold here. So let's do a sesame oil mayonnaise. For making the mayonnaise, I will show you a very, very quick trick, so you don't even have to buy the stored one. Let's do that. One egg. And lemon juice. And then a little bit of damjang for making the seasoning. And now, neutral oil. Why? If you do 100% sesame oil, it's not gonna be good. It's too intense, too bitter. So we are going to use this one for like 80% of the mayonnaise, and then the last one, just 20% of sesame oil. So before putting the oil, we have to mix these three ingredients very well. We have to almost make them foamy. Just 15 seconds is gonna be enough. Okay, look at this. It's nice and frothy. When it's at this stage, boil. Okay, we are almost at 80%. You see, it's starting becoming a sauce. So let's continue with the sesame oil. Here we go, 30 seconds mayonnaise. So now let's put aside here a couple of spoons. Chopped garlic. This is going to be my secret sauce for the kangoroo. A little bit of lemon zest.

beautiful, juicy part. Oh my God. Now the final touch, very, very final. Let's go and eat these beauties.

0: How to survive in Korea. Cafes. Step 1. Find a seat. Before ordering, find a seat. Laptop, ID, smartphone, jacket. Whatever that can mark your territory. But no bikes. It's a little too big. Step 2. Pick up. We do not ask or call your name. We call out, 비육식구원고객님. The buzzer will vibrate when your order is ready at the counter. Wait, got your straw? Keep the top of the wrapper on. Doing this is more hygienic. Step 3. Cafe etiquette. If you need to use your laptop, find a seat next to a socket. No extra charge for using electricity. But if you're staying over 3 hours, how about ordering another drink or dessert? Step 4. Last bite standing. There's a mysterious custom in Korea. The last bite standing. When there's about one bite left of that cake, nobody will go for it. You might be tempted, but don't be hasty. Right before you get up, take the last piece, saying that you simply can't waste food, or just leave it. It will save a few calories. Did you survive at the cafe? Did someone behind the counter catch your eye? Go for the same drink every single day.
1: 오늘도 아이스 말차라떼 드실 거죠?
0: You might make an impression.

0: everyone. I'm Yujin Yang, an astronomer from the KASI, which is Korea Astronomy and Space Science Institute. So I'm here, I'm today representing our team, and I'm really delighted to share the stories about universe today.
1: All right, good.
2: Thank you.
0: Do you remember when is the last time and you actually look up the skies?
2: I don't really think I look recently.
1: The only time I would really see it is if I go out to the countryside or the mountains and...
3: We can't really see stars in the city because there's no much reason to look up in the sky at night.
4: No, I mean, I think we spend more time looking at our screens, actually, than looking up the sky.
1: That's true, yeah.
0: Yeah, I can totally relate to that because these days the night skies are not really dark anymore, right? Yeah. And then the world surrounding us actually is too bright, right? So there are so many things to do and so many things to watch, right? I totally understand that there's not many chances to actually look up the skies, but I think that you all know that there are so much more beyond Earth, right?
2: Mm-hmm. Yeah.
0: So what's up there beyond Earth?
1: Space.
0: Yeah, exactly.
4: Space. Yeah.
0: Yeah. Space or the universe, right? So what comes to your mind when you hear about space or universe?
1: I think infinite imagination, like Star Wars, Star Trek, all the stuff I enjoyed when I was a kid.
2: To me, like when I think of space, it sort of feels like the unknown. Mm-hmm. It's like all dark, kind of like black hole, very mysterious a bit.
3: Mm-hmm. When I think of space, I think of SpaceX first. Mm-hmm. These days, Elon Musk feel like space to me. Yes.
0: Yeah, so exactly, the space actually full of imaginations, and that's why from ancient time, people gauge the sky very often. In ancient times, how do you think that people actually know the times and date and how they know that when plant the seed and when they harvest crops?
2: I feel like maybe they look at the environment a bit, like nature, and then maybe they'll look at sort of like the direction of the wind or maybe the movement of animals.
0: Yeah.
3: I guess they judge it by how much it's rain.
1: But in the end, wouldn't they just have looked at the sun or the moon or the stars?
0: Yeah, please close. So at the times, people are trying to track the time and the date. People actually observe skies and track the positions of stars. And then they also observe the movement of the moons and sun relative to the stars. And that's how they find out when they actually harvest crops, for example.
2: So it's like kind of like science for survival,
0: to survive. Yeah. Survival science or more very practical, right?
2: Yeah.
0: But that was starting. In the end, people get more imagination about the universe and they start to actually start from the skies, from curiosity, right? So here's some quiz about astronomers and the sky. Astronomers look at something. What?
1: I'm gonna say stars, planets.
0: Okay, good. Perfect, yeah.
4: I'd go for the universe.
0: Universe, okay, yeah.
2: I think energy.
0: Energy,
2: maybe
0: okay.
2: Energy
0: yeah.
2: outside of Earth, yeah.
3: Maybe alien life.
0: Oh, that's great. yeah. My intended answer was light. So light is the medium that astronomers actually can study the universe. And then light is the medium, basically. And then next question is that what would be the tools that collecting this light from the space? Hint is that who is this person? Yes, Megan?
4: Galileo?
0: Yes, yeah.
4: Yeah.
0: It's Galileo Galilei, Italian philosopher and scientist, entirely changed the history of the astronomy. What is holding in his hand?
3: This look like telescope.
0: Yeah, exactly. For the first time, he actually used his hand to look at the sky through this small telescope. At the time, he observed the crater of the moon and also watched how the shape of the Venus changes. And also, he even looked at the four moons around the Jupiter, okay? That is basically a starting point of the something called scientific revolution, right? So since then, whole humanity is transitioned to the point that we are studying universe through the technology, which is telescope. So that's the small telescope, humble beginning. But these days, there are incredible amount of the telescope is orbiting in space. For example, it's a Hubble Space Telescope. And you can see that these huge, powerful telescopes orbiting in the space. The reason that this telescope is orbiting this outside of the Earth is that in Earth has atmosphere, which is very disturbing the function of this telescope. That's why this orbiting. So telescope should be outside of the, this atmosphere to avoid the disturbance of this atmosphere. So there are very powerful space telescopes such as Hubble Space Telescope and James Webb Telescope. But there are new space telescopes, something called SPHERE-X. That's a space telescope launched very recently. And Korea, HASI, is contributing to the, this telescope by the instrument and the mission design and the science cases. So I'd like to invite you to the HASI and meet our colleague and our HASI space science team, how they are doing to understand the origin of the universe.
1: All right, sounds good.
5: Questions like how the universe began or whether life exists beyond Earth go beyond simple curiosity. They're long-standing mysteries humanity has sought to solve for generations. A place that observes, analyzes, and imagines to answer these questions. It's the Korea Astronomy and Space Science Institute. From the breath of the sun, the star closest to Earth, to the moon, which is now a hotbed of exploration, they continuously track celestial motions and the evolution of the universe.
6: 지금 보이는 영상들이 우주에서 태양을 24시간 감시하고 있는 것들을 보여주고 있는데요. 24시간 태양을 감시함으로써 지구에 어떤 영향을 미치게 되는지 실시간으로 모니터링하는 것이 되겠습니다.
5: By monitoring space objects, they also support the National Disaster Response System.
7: 인공위성이나 우주 쓰레기의 위험 또는 소행성과 같은 자연 우주 물체들이 지구로 근접할 때의 위험들을 모니터링하는 곳입니다.
5: In addition to ground-based telescopes that observe light from various wavelengths in space, they also develop space instruments that can withstand extreme environments. But earlier this year, this place drew global attention from the astronomy community.
8: 3, 2, 1, ignition.
5: The next generation space telescope, SPHERE-X, developed jointly by Korea's KASI and the US, was successfully launched, setting a new milestone in space exploration.
9: Wow, look at that shot. All Merlin engines firing right there, and we have such a great live shot of it.
5: It's a medium-class NASA mission involving 12 institutions, and Korea is the only non-US country among the core development partners. At the center of it all is Dr. Jong Woong-sop, Korea's lead for the SPHERE-X project.
10: 이 우주망원경 미션들은 그 운영부터 시작해서 그다음에 실제 하드웨어 개발, 그다음에 자료를 처리하는 부분, 그다음에 과학 연구 이렇게 크게 다 나눠져 있는데요. 한국은 저희가 기획 단계부터 참여를 했기 때문에 이런 전 과정에 걸쳐서 저희가 참여가 가능했습니다.
5: This funnel-shaped instrument is SPHERE-X. A space telescope designed to observe infrared light, which is difficult to detect from the ground. It's been given a special mission to create the world's first 3D map of the universe. Orbiting Earth, SPHERE-X scans a wide area at once, and in just

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2: 네. What do you think about this mission and the space telescope?
3: Yeah. I just sort of felt the pride and passion within the researchers. Mm-hmm. And I think probably it's similar for you when, I don't know, like SphereX first launch gave you the first signal and you had to also like present the results to NASA. I feel like each and every moment very like touching for you and a very special moment for you too.
2: Yeah. So exactly, when the spacecraft SphereX is separated from this rocket and drifting away from the space, was very touching and it's a very moving moment. And then we have felt very relieved that when you finally got the contact of the spacecraft and we just wow at when you actually saw the first image. These days I'm so busy because of the flood of the data. Aww. And then we are, but it's so much fun. Yeah.
4: You mentioned earlier that the telescope is constantly observing space. Mm-hmm. So does that mean that we are just being sent images of space in real time right now?
2: Yeah, exactly. SphereX orbiting the space, and it takes the images of universe every 2 minutes. So 2 minutes and 2 minutes, it constantly observing. During the day, it takes about 600 exposure, 600 times. And at each exposure, we got 6 images we gained. So 6 times 600, we got 3,600 images per day. So this amount, huge amount of data, yeah.
5: But if it takes 3,600 photos a day, is this too much for astronomy to analyze on their own? Like, do you get any help from AI or?
2: Yeah, of course. That exactly. PX is operating 2 years from now. So it's huge amount of data. And then you cannot handle that in my desktop or even in laptop. Mm-hmm. So we are using very high performance computing center resources in the US and Korea. But in the end, right now the data is very complex and so brand new data. So right now this analysis needs human intervention, right? So we really take a look at all the images and found interesting stuff. But in the end, as you said, I mean, if we develop enough experience on this data, we will use AI and machine learning kind of the technique to analyze data because there's too many data. Yeah.
6: So why does it have to be infrared?
3: Infrared.
6: Yeah.
2: So the infrared is allow you to actually see the invisible. So visible light is a normal light, which is a usual light you can see in the space. But infrared is beyond that wavelength. If you use infrared, you can see something that you cannot see with normal eyes. And usually the universe is expanding faster. When universe expanding, the light from the early universe expand more. They are redshifted to this infrared wavelength. So if you want to see the really far distance universe, the frontier of the astronomy, you need infrared light. Yeah. That's why astronomers are rely on this new kind of wavelengths.
4: So if you observe the whole universe for 2 years, does the cosmic map get more detailed or clear at all?
2: Yeah. So I would say that in the SphereX case, we are taking the many universe in many color. So I would say that our knowledge about universe is more colorful. Right. It's not clear because a small telescope and then our spatial resolution, how can we see the detail, is not really getting better compared to other space telescopes, but it's actually more color, which means that more information, right? So not the red and green and blue, we get the hundreds of the color, so we got the more information about the universe. And which sense then we can actually improve the knowledge of the universe and then also improve the accuracy of the maps. Yeah.
6: Have you ever seen aliens?
2: Okay, yeah. So, I understand. Yeah, so I got a lot of questions, something like that. Trust me, astronomers are very serious about the aliens or extraterrestrial life. So ET or exoplanet, planet beyond the solar system, also the environment life can live. So we call it Earth 2.0, second Earth, like Pandora in the movie, right? So that's why we are building a lot of telescopes to find this extraterrestrial life or signature of the life in the distant exoplanets.
5: But doctor, why do you share data from such a high performance equipment with the whole world for free? Oh. Like why not you shot it or put restriction on it? Why just make it open? Like is it sensitive information?
2: Yeah. Okay. That's also got a lot of questions like that. Why can monopolize or got money from the data? Because we invested a lot. But I think that astronomers believe that there's no border on the universe and no one owns the universe. So it's for everyone. So right, if you see the dark skies, that's for everyone, not just any billionaire or millionaires, right? And though in the practical sense, actually we believe that the more the people, astronomers or other publics are working on the data, the more discoveries can be made and very faster. So we release data to expect that a lot of discoveries made quickly against advanced knowledge of the humankind, mankind.
3: I do understand like the telescope helps us to know more about space and everything beyond, but I'm just curious like, does this have anything to do with actual us on Earth? Like, I don't know, can it help with or have a connection with environmental problems or with our humanity in a way?
2: Yeah, yeah. That's the, one of the questions astronomers address because this is maintained, astronomy supported by taxpayers' money. Yeah. That's why the IAU, International Astronomical Union, write actually a booklet about the how the astronomy is more actually benefit mankind in technology. Oh. That includes Wi-Fi, for example, MRI or CCDs or other the kind of technologies. But that's a more practical sense. But I like to emphasize that this whole astronomy, all the this question is about the mankind's fundamental question, basically where I came from, where I'm going. So far as we discussed, humanity started to gaze at the dark skies from the beginning. But now in the modern world, we are living in the era that actually we can ask some profound questions and we can answer that question using technology and science. So from now on, I will take you to the journey about the SpaceX telescope and tell you more about the space telescope and the secrets of the universe. So let's go on the journey.
4: All right.
2: We are observing entire sky. The SpaceX is actually can see that basically 150 moons at the same time.
3: Wow.
2: You can measure distances and you can make a map of the universe. That's our goal.
4: What color exactly is space? I mean, is it as colorful as we see in movies?
2: That's a little complicated.
3: We do find ice. Does that mean that star can support life?
4: Do you think that as time progresses, will all these fields of science sort of synergize?
2: So this is just beginning, and there are so much more to be waited to be discovered.

An in-depth studio discussion on AI, bio, climate, defense, and economy, the five key industries driven by Korea. We also examine how the five future strategic industries are bringing innovations to workplaces and everyday life. Focus on K Initiative at the heart of change. 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

0: President Lee Jae-myung and Japanese Prime Minister Sanae Takaichi agreed to upgrade Seoul-Tokyo cooperation on supply chains amid the ongoing Middle East conflict, as well as in securing crude oil and LNG supplies. Samsung Electronics and its union are struggling to narrow their differences over performance-based bonuses on Tuesday, the last day of the second government-led negotiations. U.S. President Donald Trump said he's delaying a military strike on Iran that had been planned for Tuesday, citing what he called serious negotiations aimed at ending the war, as Washington also moved to once again permit purchases of Russian oil to support countries vulnerable to the global energy crisis. We begin in Andong City tonight, where President Lee Jae-myung is hosting Japanese Prime Minister Sanae Takaichi. The summit wrapped up earlier today with a pledge to tighten Seoul-Tokyo cooperation on supply chains and procurement of crude oil and LNG. For more, we go live to Andong with our Moon Hae-ryon standing by. Hae-ryon, walk us through the summit's key outcomes first, please.
1: Good evening, Tommy. So I'm standing close to the summit venue where talks between President Lee and Prime Minister Sanae Takaichi wrapped up this afternoon after covering a wide range of issues. And during the press conference, the joint press conference, immediately following the talks, both leaders emerged with a very clear message that South Korea-Japan cooperation on, you know, energy and supply chains has never been more urgent, especially with the situation in the Middle East that's been cited as a key driver.
2: 지난 3월 체결된 LNG 수급 협력 협약서를 바탕으로 양국 간 LNG 협력을 확대하는 한편 원유 수급 및 비축과 관련한 정보 공유와 소통 채널 또한 심화해 나가기로 하였습니다.
1: Prime Minister Takaichi further added that she and President Lee had agreed to launch mutual supply arrangements and swap transactions covering crude oil, petroleum products and LNG. On security, the two sides reaffirmed the importance of their trilateral cooperation with the United States, welcoming the recent elevation of bilateral security consultations to the vice ministerial level. Both leaders also highlighted the signing of a police cooperation memorandum on transnational gang crimes and agreed to continue discussions on AI and economic security. President Lee expressed hope for future-oriented cooperation as both sides mark the 60th anniversary of normalized relations this year, while Prime Minister Takaichi ended on a lighter note by inviting President Lee to Japan for the next meeting.
0: Now, Hae-ryon, the Japanese PM will be here in the country until tomorrow. What's on the agenda for Takaichi during the rest of her stay here in South Korea?
1: So the dinner banquet immediately following the talks, you know, featuring a wide range of dishes and drinks that's local to the city of Andong, is still underway, but the two leaders are set to enjoy a traditional performance of pansori, which is a Korean narrative opera at the local heritage UNESCO site of Hawae Folk Village. Now, this is a UNESCO World Heritage Site, as I mentioned earlier, and this is a, also a popular tourist site. Now, as I continue, this is also a President Lee has also prepared a set of gifts for Prime Minister Takaichi that is rooted in Andong's cultural heritage, and it's each chosen to symbolize the history and friendship between the two countries. The reason why there is so much focus being placed on the culture and cuisine of the city is because this is President Lee's hometown, and this visit from Prime Minister Takaichi is a direct reciprocation of his trip to her home prefecture of Nara earlier this year, making it the first time the two countries' leaders have exchanged hometown visits.
3: I'm very pleased to meet with President Lee again here in Andong, his hometown. By continuing shuttle diplomacy without delay, first in Nara and now here in Andong, I feel that the friendship and trust between us have grown even deeper.
1: So after wrapping up her trip with a night of immersion in Andong's cultural heritage, Prime Minister Takaichi will be returning to Japan tomorrow. That's all I have for tonight, so back to you, Tommy.
0: All right, Hae-ryon, thank you for your coverage. Now, in other news, Samsung Electronics and its labor union remain locked in last-minute talks, with no final outcome announced past the expected 7 p.m. deadline. Now, the National Labor Relations Commission said it's expected to either help the two sides reach an agreement or submit a formal mediation proposal at around 10 p.m. tonight. The two sides have been trying to hash out a deal on performance-based bonus payments before an 18-day strike scheduled to begin on Thursday. Now, the key dispute centers on how to fund and distribute performance bonuses. So the union wants a larger bonus pool based on operating profit, while management is pushing to maintain the current performance-based compensation system. The planned walkout involves nearly 48,000 unionized workers. Ahead of the final round of negotiations on Tuesday, Industry Minister Kim Jong-gun stressed that the planned walkout must be prevented at all costs, noting concerns over the severe economic fallout it could trigger. U.S. President Donald Trump says he's called off a planned strike on Iran following appeals from Gulf allies, adding that serious negotiations are now underway to prevent further escalation. Cho Young-un reports.
4: U.S. President Donald Trump announced on Monday that he had suspended a military strike on Iran that had been scheduled for Tuesday. The decision reportedly came as serious negotiations toward a peace agreement were underway. In a post on Truth Social, Trump said he had been asked to halt the strike by leaders of Qatar, Saudi Arabia, and the United Arab Emirates. The U.S. president said the pause was considered very acceptable to the U.S. and countries in the Middle East, but stressed that there would be no nuclear weapons for Iran.
5: I've put it off for a little while, hopefully maybe forever, but possibly for a little while, because we've had very big discussions with Iran, and we'll see what they amount to. I was asked by...
4: Trump's remarks came as Tehran reportedly submitted a revised 14-point peace proposal through Pakistani mediators. A Pakistani source, which has conveyed messages between the two sides since hosting the peace talks last month, confirmed that Islamabad had delivered the latest proposal to Washington. Iranian state media earlier reported that Washington had failed to offer any concrete concessions to Tehran.
6: Therefore, from the very day after we sent our points to the American side via Pakistan, we were faced with a series of proposals from the other side, which have been reviewed over the past few days. As was announced yesterday, our own views have in turn been conveyed to the American side.
4: The latest response came after Trump warned Sunday that the clock is ticking for Iran to accept a peace agreement, saying that there won't be anything left of them if Iranian leaders did not get moving fast. Tehran, meanwhile, says its current focus is entirely on reaching an agreement to end the war, adding that detailed discussions on nuclear issues have not yet taken place, leaving it as one of the key sticking points in the negotiations. Cho Young-un, Arirang News.
0: Iran has launched a Bitcoin-backed insurance service for Iranian shipping companies operating through the Strait of Hormuz. According to a report by Iran's Fars News agency citing documents from the country's Ministry of Economy and Financial Affairs, the insurance platform called HormuzSafe offers Iranian shipping firms and cargo owners fast, verifiable digital insurance. Now, Iran has also launched the Persian Gulf Strait Authority, which is a formal body to manage the Strait of Hormuz, collect transit fees and designate approved shipping routes. The Iranian government aims to generate more than $10 billion in revenue through the insurance service. In the meantime, the Trump administration is granting another 30-day extension to a sanctions waiver, allowing purchases of Russian seaborne oil to support energy-vulnerable nations affected by the Iran conflict. Our Kim Jun-hong has more.
3: The U.S. has extended for another 30 days a sanction waiver allowing purchases of Russian seaborne oil for what it called energy-vulnerable countries amid growing uncertainty surrounding the Iran war. Treasury Secretary Scott Bessent said in a post on X Monday that Washington is issuing a new 30-day general license. This will allow any country to purchase Russian oil and petroleum products stranded on tankers after the previous waiver expired on Saturday without violating U.S. sanctions on major Russian energy firms. The waiver is the second 30-day extension since the measure was first introduced in March. It also reverses earlier plans by the Treasury chief not to grant another extension after he said last month that no further renewal was under consideration. According to Reuters, the latest waiver came at the request of vulnerable countries unable to secure Gulf oil shipments due to the closure of the Strait of Hormuz. Bessent added that the measure would reroute existing oil supplies toward nations most in need and enable countries to compete with China for the previously sanctioned oil. Meanwhile, international oil prices swung sharply the same day Washington announced its latest sanctions relief measure as markets reacted to rapidly evolving developments surrounding the Iran war. The global benchmark Brent crude

0: To China starting today. His summit meeting with his place tomorrow on Wednesday. And on their agenda is economic and energy cooperation, as well as the war in Ukraine. In a video address ahead of his departure, Putin claimed the two countries will support each other on issues of sovereignty and national unity, hinting at strategic partnership with regard to issues surrounding Ukraine and Taiwan. Meanwhile, Russia's presidential aide Yuri Yushakov has rejected all talks of relevance between Putin's visit to Beijing this week and Donald Trump's visit to Beijing last week. Local elections here in South Korea are entering a decisive phase with 2 days left till official campaigning begins. Now, with that, the National Election Commission has stressed strict guidelines ahead of the intense period. For details, we have our political correspondent An Sung-jin here in the studio. Welcome back, Sung-jin.
1: My pleasure to be here.
0: So, Sung-jin, I've heard you prepare three different keywords to go over the latest details. I heard the first one is the end of the candidate registration. Let's start with that.
1: Right, so let's start with that. Just as you mentioned, as official candidate registration closed last week, nearly 8,000 candidates registered for this local election and parliamentary by-election. And among them, more than 500 are expected to secure victory uncontested. Now, according to the National Election Commission, roughly 13% of the electoral districts had only a single registered candidate. This includes three heads of local governments and around 100 constituency-based Metropolitan Council members. This figure marks the second highest number of uncontested victories since local elections were introduced, the highest number of uncontested winners being the second local elections when 738 candidates were elected unopposed. However, the final figure could still shift if candidates withdraw before Election Day, but the unusually high number of automatic wins has already hinted at political competition and regional party dominance ahead of the June 3rd vote. Now, at the same time, the average candidate-to-seat ratio stood at 1.841 to 1, the lowest on record, slightly lower than the 2022 local elections when it marked 1.843 to 1.
0: So now that the official candidate registration has ended, that will lead to ballot printing, which is the second keyword. What is that about?
1: Right, so the second keyword is ballot printing, just as you mentioned. And as official registration is finished, now we are moving to ballot printing for the local and parliamentary by-elections, officially beginning on May 18th. Now, this means that candidate names will be effectively be on voting papers. This entails that the first deadline has passed for rival camps to unify contenders in a closely fought districts, since names are already on ballots, pressuring split votes. For several competition regions, including the parliamentary by-elections for Busan Bukgap District and Pyeongtaek Eul, this may signal that they will not be forthcoming with a unified candidates. Now, as the ballot printing process begins, voters arriving at polling stations will receive up to 8 separate ballots for mayors and provincial governors, education superintendents, heads of local governments such as district chiefs and county governors, and in districts holding parliamentary by-elections, voters will receive 1 additional ballot for a total of up to 8 ballots. And now, to help avoid confusion, each ballot will be printed in a different color.
0: I see. Then now that will lead to official campaigning. I mentioned we are left now with only 2 days till official campaigning kicks off. How is the process looking to unfold this time?
1: Right. So political parties really are racing as time really kicks in for the official campaigning on May 21st. This means that election campaigning will continue up until June 2nd, 1 day before Election Day. Now, during this 13-day campaign period, candidates may deliver public speeches and hold debates between 7 a.m. and 11 p.m., though loudspeakers and recording equipment will only be permitted until 9 p.m. Election authorities also reiterated strict regulations against election misinformation, especially the creation or distribution of deepfake campaign materials, which have been banned for 90 days before the vote. Spreading false information or defamatory posts about candidates on social media could also result in legal penalties. With the local elections around 2 weeks away, we will continue to see political parties racing against time once the official campaign kicks off.
0: The next 2 weeks still look busy at the National Assembly and loud on the streets. Sung-jin, thank you for the coverage tonight.
1: Thanks for having me, Tommy.

0: The conflict in the Middle East has a renewed global interest in South Korea's air defense capabilities, prompting the Air Force to give reporters a rare access to a live demonstration of its missile defense system. Our defense correspondent Kim Bo-kyung files this report.
1: With loud sirens signaling the detection of an enemy ballistic missile launch, personnel from the Missile Defense Command sprint to the Cheonggong II launcher. Through swift procedures, the system is brought to full launch readiness within just 10 minutes. This is the Cheonggong II system that responded to Iran's large-scale combined ballistic missile attacks during the Iran war earlier this year. As you can see, each vertical launcher has 8 interceptor missiles. With the control center pressing the simulated launch button, the virtual ballistic missile on the radar disappears instantly, marking the end of the successful drill. The Cheonggong II system is one of the key components of South Korea's multi-layered missile defense network. After recording 29 successful interceptions out of 30 launches during the U.S.-Iran war, the system has attracted attention from many countries in the Middle East, Southeast Asia and South America. Cheonggong II is emerging as a viable alternative to the Patriot system, thanks to its lower missile cost, significantly shorter delivery timelines, and flexible engagement capability. It uses cold launch technology, in which the missile is first ejected more than 10 meters into the air before the rocket ignites, and then turns toward its target in flight. This enables the launcher to engage targets without rotating, while minimizing the flame and blast effects on the ground and nearby equipment.
2: Our Cheonggong II demonstrates outstanding performance and is drawing strong international interest in exports. We conduct realistic daily training to defend South Korea against North Korea's increasingly advanced nuclear and missile threats.
1: Already serving as the core asset of South Korea's air and missile defense network, the system is now gaining momentum in the global defense market. Kim Bo-kyung, Arirang News, Sacheon.
0: The Ministry of Unification clarified on Tuesday that the phrase "peaceful two states" from this year's unification white paper is not the government's official position. A ministry official told reporters at the government complex, however, that the expression of a "peaceful two states" is one of the concepts the unification ministry has introduced to support peaceful coexistence between the two Koreas. The official reiterated that this does not mean acknowledging North Korea as a legal state. Rather, the idea is to recognize North Korea as a political entity and pursue policy on that foundation. A press conference was held earlier today at Suwon Sports Complex ahead of the AFC Women's Champions League semifinal between Suwon FC Women of South Korea and Naegohyang FC from North Korea. Head coach Lee Yoo-il of the North Korean team said his players are ready to perform their best. And forward and Naegohyang captain Kim Kyung-young added that the team atmosphere remained positive and that her teammates will give their all in light of the expectations of their people. Now, the semifinal match between clubs of the two Koreas kicks off at 7 p.m. on Wednesday in Suwon City. The 2026 Overseas Korean Adoptees Gathering kicked off here in Seoul this week, bringing together nearly 100 participants. Now, the five-day event aims to reconnect adoptees with their mother country and foster cultural identity. Our Jung Hae-rim was there.
3: 95 different stories from 14 different countries gathered in Seoul on Monday, the opening ceremony of the Overseas Korean Adoptees Gathering hosted by OKA marked the beginning of a powerful collective homecoming.
4: I do not speak Korean. I do not understand all the rules and customs of the culture, but I do eat bibimbap every chance I get. Only later did I circle back to questions of identity and origin. What I can tell you from my own experience is this: my Korean story has just begun.
3: For organization leaders who have dedicated their lives to supporting this community, this return represents a monumental chapter.
5: I find it very

0: common to you to have the same kind of questions and having the same kind of doubts. So I think going back for us is a way to deal with that, and we support each other while we are here.
1: That ongoing journey moved straight into the heart of traditional Korean culture today. Participants gathered at Namsangol Hanok Village to experience a tea ceremony and an etiquette classroom, taking their first steps towards practicing customs they had never known before. For participants like Matthias from Sweden, it's also an exploration of a modern, fast-paced city.
2: So back home, if you're trying to go out at 11, 12 p.m., which is completely different from Seoul. So it's been really fun, and it's very different. It's still just a good chance for me to explore more and learn more about where I'm from.
3: Another way participants connect with their roots is through food. Separated from their birth countries from a very young age, some are even trying traditional 시장 food, such as 빈대떡, for the first time.
1: Whether they're searching for profound, lifelong answers to their past or simply soaking in the energy of Seoul, this gathering proves that coming home has no single predefined tract. Through this event, adoptees embraced their own stories in different ways. Jung Hye-rim, Arirang News.
4: The early summer heat will ease with rain tomorrow, bringing temperatures back to seasonal levels. Tomorrow highs will be around 21 degrees Celsius in Seoul and 20 degrees in Daegu, pretty typical for this time of year. Rain is expected nationwide early tomorrow. In terms of rainfall, the mountainous areas of Jeju Island could see up to 120 millimeters. The Jeollado and Gyeongsangdo provinces are expected to receive 10 to 60, while parts of the central regions could see as much as 80 millimeters. As for temperatures, Seoul will start the day at 19 degrees, Daejeon at 17 degrees, Busan at 18 degrees. Then by the afternoon, Seoul will get up to 21 degrees, Chuncheon at 20 degrees, Gwangju at 23 degrees. By Thursday afternoon, most of the rain will taper off and temperatures will start to rise again. Now here's a look at the weather around the world.

The magical door to the world of K-animation is swinging wide open. Meet your instant new BFF, the adorable Catch. Tina Ping will have you hooked from the very first glance. Need a hand? Our Robocar Poly Rescue Team is always zooming in to save the day. How about tagging along on Ping Fong and Pal's super exciting quest to reclaim their lost magic? 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

0: Welcome to Within the Frame, where we bring the most pressing issues across the globe into focus. I'm Kim Mo-gyun. South Korean President Lee Jae-myung hosted Japanese Prime Minister Sanae Takaichi in his hometown of Andong today, as Korea and Japan sought to push ties beyond historical tensions and towards broader strategic cooperation. During their fourth face-to-face meeting, the two leaders agreed to deepen coordination on energy, supply chains, advanced technologies, and regional security, while also reaffirming closer bilateral and Korea-U.S.-Japan cooperation amid growing uncertainty surrounding North Korea and the broader Indo-Pacific. The summit also carried heavy symbolic weight, combining formal diplomacy with traditional Andong culture and ceremony. So how significant was today's meeting, and could it mark a real turning point in Korea-Japan relations? For a deeper analysis on this, we connect to Choi Hyun-jin, professor of political science at Kyunghee University. A big welcome, professor.
1: Good evening. Glad to be here.
0: And also joining us is Matthew David Jenkins, associate professor of political science at Kyungsang National University. Good to see you, professor.
2: Good evening. Thanks for having me.
0: So let's start a discussion with Professor Jenkins. So after, you know, we've seen the summit go on today, I wonder, how did you assess today's summit overall between the two leaders, and what stood out to you the most?
2: Yeah, so I mean, I would say it was very successful. It was, you know, the main thing that stands out to me is the fact that it happened at all, right? That these summits are happening at all, and the deepness, right? The depth of the cultural exchange. On the one hand, it's very symbolic, right? Exchanging cultures, exchanging liquors, right? Foods and these kinds of things. On the other hand, if you think about the context of the relationship between Korea and Japan, this doesn't happen every day, right? The last time we saw this kind of exchange, this level of exchange, was probably, you know, it's almost 30 years ago in the Kim Dae-jung administration with Prime Minister Obuchi, right? And so, and before that, Prime Minister Hosokawa came to visit Korea and apologized about, you know, the past atrocities and things like that. And the focus wasn't really about strategic cooperation. It was just about, like, can we exist as two countries next to each other and not, like, you know, be so angry about the past or be so angry about the political stances, right? And it's pretty incredible, honestly. In not just this summit, but to see the summit last time where they're drumming in Nara, right? That was pretty amazing. And I think just the fact that they have kept it going is amazing, and will be really interesting to see if they continue to keep it going.
0: Right. Like you said, the fact that it happened in just a couple of months since their last encounter is in fact a very big development. And also, one of the most striking aspects of today's summit was also the setting itself, with the meeting taking place in Andong, President Lee's hometown, and a symbolic center of Korea's traditional culture. Professor Choi, how meaningful was the choice of this venue?
1: Yeah, I think the choice of Andong as a venue was very symbolic and important. As you just mentioned, Andong is known as one of the cultural and the historical centers of Korea. And this city represents some traditional Korean culture and also Confucian value. So by inviting the Prime Minister Takaichi to his hometown, the President Lee was sending a message that this relationship between the two countries is becoming more personal based on mutual trust. And at the same time, I think Seoul also wanted to show that the Korea-Japan relationship is no longer limited to formal meeting in capital city. And therefore, the holding the summit in this Andong city created a warmer and more human atmosphere. And there's also an important political message as well. The President Lee has sometimes been seen in Japan as more critical of Japan than previous conservative Korean leaders. However, by hosting the summit in such a symbolic place in Korea and giving what officials called near state guest level treatment to Prime Minister Takaichi, the President Lee was showing that the South Korean government wants pragmatic and also stable relationship with Japan in spite of historical issues. So I think in many ways, the location itself became part of the diplomacy.
0: Definitely, definitely. And also this meeting, it marked the sixth Korea-Japan summit since the launch of the Lee Jae-myung administration and what we call the so-called shuttle diplomacy. It's appearing much more formally restored. Professor Choi, how significant is that itself for the stability and direction of bilateral ties?
1: Yes, I think the restoration of so-called shuttle diplomacy between Korea and Japan is very important, because regular communication help prevent tensions from growing into bigger problem. And in the past, Korea and Japan often had some political and diplomatic disputes because of historical issues, and this kind of problem often stopped the high-level talk between the two countries. However, when leaders meet regularly and also maintain this direct communication channel, it becomes much easier to manage disagreements before they become more serious. And what is especially interesting is also the speed and frequency of the summit meeting. And this was already the sixth summit meeting under the Lee Jae-myung administration. And both leaders even visited each other's hometown within just a few months. And this is quite unusual in diplomacy. So how was this possible? So I think the current global situation, which is very unstable, right? And this situation is pushing Seoul and Tokyo closer together. So both Korea and Japan are facing, for example, pressure from the Trump administration, including some demand related to the Hormuz Strait peace operation, and also there are tariff issues, right? So in that kind of uncertain environment, I think both leaders seem to feel a stronger need for close cooperation and communication. So I think this frequent shuttle diplomacy is not just symbolic, it's a very practical tool for maintaining Korea-Japan relationship in this difficult international environment.
0: So as Professor Chaz mentioned, we are living in this era of uncertainty, of course, a lot of uncertainty we're seeing around the world. And despite historical tensions that still remain between the two countries, the latest summit appeared to place much greater emphasis on future-oriented cooperation and practical coordination as well. Professor Jenkins, do you think Seoul and Tokyo are now entering a more stable phase in terms of relationship?
2: Yeah, so, you know, I want to be cautious because we've seen this happen from time to time, relations becoming a bit warmer. As I mentioned, in the early 90s, this a similar thawing in relations happened. And the later 90s also, again, we had a bit of a thaw. And then in 2011 is kind of when the recent in trouble in the relationship began or rose to the surface again. I think, though, the thing that makes me a little more confident that it's going to keep going is that the strategic situation, like the interests, right, the strategic interests are totally different from 2011. We, you know, if you think about everything that happened between 2011 and now, you've got the coronavirus, you have the Ukraine-Russia war, you have the rise of China as a legitimate a challenger to U.S. hegemonic power. You have the COVID virus, right? There's disruption in supply chains. Now, all these things happen. It's just a totally different world we live in. And the strategic interests that Japan and Korea face are just vastly different. And I think this, like, you know, in terms of if you want to bet on what's going to happen, you look at what the strategic interests are. And there's a massive incentive to cooperate right now, economically, militarily, diplomatically, between South Korea and Japan. And I think those are very strong. And I think it's going to drive cooperation into the near future. You never know, you know, because public opinion can change. The strategic situation can change, but right now, you know, especially given the sort of you know, the vacillation of the United States in terms of its willingness to support its two partners, I think those are some pretty strong incentives to keep cooperating.
0: Now, if we delve deeper into the concrete agendas during the summit, the two leaders also agreed to strengthen cooperation in LNG and crude oil amid growing instability, of course, in global energy markets due to the Middle East situation. Professor Che, how effective do you think this kind of Korea-Japan coordination could actually be in responding to future supply chain shocks?
1: Yes, so it's true that both countries are now sharing some concerns about a global economic situation. But I think these kind of concerns are now pushing both countries much closer together. So the region instability in the Middle East after the invasion of Iran by the United States has created growing concern about energy supply, oil price, and global supply chain. And since both countries, Korea and Japan, are highly dependent on external oil and gas, so we are both very sensitive and vulnerable to global energy shock. And that's why the two leaders focus so much on LNG cooperation, oil supply coordination, and supply chain partnership during this summit. So I think this kind of coordination can be quite effective, especially during a sudden crisis. And of course, you know, both Korea and Japan cannot control global energy price, or we cannot control major geopolitical conflict between, for example, China and the United States. However, the close cooperation between the two countries can help reduce risk and improve crisis management. You know, for example, sharing information on the LNG supply and oil reserve and the conditions of a sea lane, and this kind of information can help both countries react more quickly during emergency and also prevent unnecessary panic in the energy market. So in that sense, I think today's summit showed that Korea and Japan are increasingly see each other not only as neighbors, but also as a key partner for energy security.
0: So combined efforts between the two would definitely be helpful moving forward. Now, the two sides have also reaffirmed closer Korea-Japan and Korea-US-Japan security coordination while also discussing peace and stability on the Korean Peninsula. Professor Jenkins, in your view, how important is Korea-Japan cooperation becoming in responding to the North Korean issue and the broader security environment?
2: Yeah, it's central. I mean, it's greatly important, right? The two countries have very complementary capabilities. Korea is in a sort of a forward position with a massive intelligence gathering capabilities and forward capabilities, whereas Japan sits more of in a rear support position, has a number of naval bases, naval capacity, and it is in a great position to provide backup support, right, and to support any kind of military operations in Korea. So it's massively important. And it's not just North Korea, right? North Korea is just one issue in a complex of issues, like that affect the broader Indo-Pacific, right? You have the rise of China, you have the rise of the Southeast Asian powers. And so I think that and the expansion of China into the South China Sea, for example, and so these things are not something that they can do alone, right? They're not going to be able to handle it alone. Taiwan, right, is another one. These are things that are going to require a cooperation. And people have the tendency to sort of approach Korea as if it were still back in the 1990s or something. Korea is a middle power. Like, Korea is a strong country, and it's it faces this growing potential security dilemma, right? In terms of these issues I just spoke about, and so it's going to require cooperation. It's going to require an alliance, right, of sorts, in order to meet the challenge. And I think that that alliance, that partnership, well, maybe not use the word alliance exactly. If it goes to that degree, awesome, but certainly at least partnership and coordination is going to be essential to combating North Korea, especially in the context of like changing capabilities in terms of AI, North Korea's expanding nuclear capabilities and these sorts of things. And that's just not something you'd be able to do alone.
0: Right. And now that you've just pointed out the two countries also emphasize cooperation in advanced industries like AI and space and biotechnology as well, how far could this industrial and economic impact of this cooperation realistically expand going forward?
2: Yeah, so I think there's a certain there's high potential for it to expand. You know, they're again, they have military complementarities. They also have economic complementarities. For example, South Korea manufactures semiconductors. Right, South Korea is one of the world's largest manufacturers of semiconductors. In order to make the semiconductors, South Korea requires a chemical called photoresists, and those are made by Japan. Right, and so there are a number of these complementarities that, you know, in the past we've just sort of looked at those as, okay, those are just separate parallel industries growing up. One happens to you know, feed into the other, and I think now what they're realizing is that these complementarities need to be strengthened and coordinated, right? And they need to be a little bit better managed, right? And so I think there's enormous potential there on the AI front. You know, the real leaders in AI are, of course, United States and China. So I think for the Korea-Japan partnership, it would be more about expanding the, you know, sort of hardware basis that is able to adapt to AI as it continues to evolve and to handle AI capabilities. I guess the thing that would be most complementary would be AI in the medical field, right? Both countries face an aging population. And both countries are sort of rushing to develop AI technologies in the medical field. And so I think that's probably an area where they could certainly, we would expect to see greater cooperation and information sharing and as we go on to the future.
0: Mm-hmm. So it's definitely something to look forward to moving forward. Now, on historical issues, the two governments have also announced the start of DNA identification procedures related to remains recovered from Japan's Chosei coal mine. Professor Che, what significance does this carry in terms of addressing historical issues between the two countries? And do you think it could lead to more meaningful progress?
1: I think this is a small but meaningful step in dealing with the historical issues between Korea and Japan. The DNA identification process is basically an effort to identify the remains of Korean forced labor victims who died at Japan's Chosei coal mine during the colonial era and return them to their family. And of course, you know, historical issues are very sensitive and difficult to solve completely. But the important point is that the two governments are still trying to cooperate on humanitarian issues. And I think both leaders are trying to handle history in a more calm and future-oriented way. So instead of turning every historical issue into diplomatic trouble, they are starting with the areas where practical cooperation is still possible. So I don't think this alone will solve all historical issues between the two countries. But I think this effort, the identification of DNA, it can still become a meaningful starting point toward building a more trust and a more stable and a durable relationship between the two countries.
0: Right. So given the background between the two, even limited progress can still carry a lot of meaning moving forward. Now, beyond this formal talks, the two leaders are also expected to continue their exchange through a traditional Andong-style dinner and cultural events, including the Sanyu Jubunori fireworks performance. Professor Che, how important can these kinds of cultural and emotional gestures be in strengthening bilateral trust?
1: I think these kind of cultural gestures and cultural ceremonies are actually quite important, especially between Korea and Japan, where history and emotion still matters a lot. So formal meetings and formal agreements are important, of course, but diplomacy is also about building trust and personal relationship between leaders. So sharing food and the local food and culture and the traditional events, and they can help create a warmer and more relaxed atmosphere. And I also think that this kind of a gesture can send a positive message to people in both countries, because they show that the relationship between the two countries is not only about politics and security, they are also about mutual respect and human connection. So while this kind of cultural event may look like symbolic, but I think they can still help create a better and long-term relationship between the two countries.
0: Let's hope for that to make a lot of more progress moving forward. Now, finally, before just the symbolism and ceremony that we've seen today, Professor Jenkins, what do you think will ultimately determine whether this summit becomes a genuine turning point in Korea-Japan relations?
2: Right, so turning point is a lot to expect. The main thing is keep it going, right? They keep it going and they keep these regularized talks up, regularized summits up. That's gonna be very important in making this a real change in South Korea-Japan relations. I think the best thing is to institutionalize them. Right, have annual summits, give it a name, right? Something like this that creates, and that's it's not just a one-off, right? It's not just a one-time show. It's a regularized annual or biannual sort of summit. And I think to institutionalize it like that and formalize it would be a great step. And to expand just beyond politics is job training exchanges, for example, lower level ministerial meetings, like education exchanges. I think a broader platform of cooperation is going to help make this difficult to just abandon, right? What you want to do from South Korea's perspective and Japan's perspective is to make sure that this is something that it would be politically difficult to just give up, right? You have this great thing going, this great partnership, and then you just walked away because of some political reason, right? Because that's what happens, right? A Japanese politician will go and visit the Asakuni Shrine, and then that will destroy the entire talks, right? Even it has to be something, it has to be made, strengthened so that it won't, the relationship won't just collapse because of some event like that, or because of a protest in Korea, or because of a court ruling in Korea, right? There has to be some political capital invested in this that makes it something that's genuine and worthy of continuing to pursue.
0: Right, a very important point, and we'll be looking forward to see whether today's momentum would continue in the coming years to come. But as for now, we'll have to end our discussion right here. Thank you so much for your insights tonight, Professor Jenkins.
2: Thank you.
1: Thank you very much.
0: And Professor Che, we really appreciate it.
1: Thank you.
0: And that'll be all from us on Within the Frame. Be sure to tune in again next time as we continue to explore the stories that matter. Till then, stay informed and engaged.

time to set the facts straight. Get Korea right. K-culture is sweeping the globe. K-pop, K-drama, K-movie, K-food, and even K-beauty. Korean cultural content is gaining more and more fans worldwide. It's indeed the golden age of K-culture. But with this growing interest comes an increase in misinformation about Korea. There's so much inaccurate information out there. Even AI can sometimes get it wrong. So, we must set things straight and correct all the misinformation. So here's the plan. The Voluntary Agency Network of Korea, VANK, and Arirang TV present the Get Korea Right project. Our goal is to provide accurate information on important keywords that come to mind when we think of Korea. Blatant errors and false claims that distort history. It's time to set the record straight. Sharing the true history and culture of Korea while raising the national brand. Let's get started with Get Korea Right. Are you ready to join?

0: 여러분 반갑습니다. I'm Kwon Soo-wa and this is K-Culture Dive. Join us in taking a deep dive into the heart of Korean culture. From K-Entertainment to AI News, and in our K-Trend segment, we take a look at the Yajang culture in Korea. You might not be familiar with this word, but we'll find out in a bit. And with that, let's dive in. Joining us on today's show is Walter Lee. Hello, Walter.
1: Hello, Soa, and hello to all our viewers at the K-Culture Dive. Now, I'm Walter Lee, filling in for Bella Kim to co-host alongside Soa, all in with some exciting K-Entertainment news.
0: So, Walter, on K-Culture Dive, we've been keeping a close eye on the Cannes Film Festival. Now, yesterday you reported on 군체, which received a standing ovation, and another one received a standing ovation. Today we're talking about this major movie, which is?
1: Which is indeed, it's called Hope. Now, among the films drawing major attention at this year's Cannes Film Festival, director Na Hong-jin's latest movie, Hope, is one of them, premiering in the competition section on Sunday local time at the Lumiere Grand Theatre. The film made a strong impact on audiences and critics alike. Now, the film has quickly become one of the leading Palme d'Or contenders, praised for its ambitious mix of sci-fi, monster horror, action, and also dark comedy. Now, even with a runtime of nearly 2 hours and 40 minutes, the audience stayed deeply engaged throughout the screening. Loud applause broke out during appearances by Hwang Jong-min, Cho In-sung, and Chong Ho-yeon, while extended cheers continued long after the credits finished rolling. Here's an interesting fact. Every feature film directed by Na Hong-jin has actually received an official invitation to the Cannes Film Festival. Now, with Na Hong-jin once again competing at Cannes, industry attention is now centered on whether his genre experimentation and large-scale storytelling will be enough to secure the Palme d'Or.
0: Well, Palme d'Or or no Palme d'Or, I'm going to watch this one once it's officially out. And I mean, the lineup, legendary actor Hwang Jong-min and Cho In-sung, who recently was in Human, and also global Squid Game star Chong Ho-yeon. I mean, it raises expectations.
1: It does.
0: And Walter, we're going to talk about another movie now. This one, I might even watch it because I usually don't watch horror movies.
1: Right.
0: But we're seeing a big achievement on the domestic box office.
1: We are indeed, Soa. So yes, not too long ago, we did talk about Salmokji and how it was quickly climbing the ranks of the top grossing horror films in Korea. Well, guess what, Soa?
0: I guess last time you mentioned that it was on spot two, and now I guess number one.
1: That's exactly it, Soa. So I haven't actually gotten around to see it yet as well, but I've heard it's terrifying. So Salmokji, led by actress Kim Hye-yoon, has become the most successful Korean horror film in Korean box office history. Now, according to the Korean Film Council's integrated ticketing system, the movie reached a cumulative total of just over 3.16 million viewers of Sunday, and as of today, about 3.17 million viewers. In doing so, it broke the long-standing record held by A Tale of Two Sisters, which drew 3.14 million viewers and had remained the top-performing Korean horror movie for, get this, 23 years. Now, Salmokji's popularity has continued well beyond its opening weeks. Even in its sixth week in theatres, Salmokji maintains strong audience turnout, attracting around 90,000 moviegoers over the May 15th to 17th weekend, and ranking fourth at the weekend box office. It has continued to perform steadily despite the release of several high-profile Hollywood titles. This is including Michael, Super Mario Galaxy, and the sequel to The Devil Wears Prada.
0: What an achievement. And Walter, let's finish off with some K-pop news.
1: Some big K-pop news. Billboard announced on Monday that Cortez has continued its rapid global rise by securing a spot in the top three of the Billboard 200, the main US album chart. Now, according to a chart preview article published on Billboard's official website, the group's second mini album, Green Green, debuted at number three, The release earned 81,500 in pure album sales, along with 5,500 streaming equivalent album units, which reflect the streaming activity converted into album figures. Now, with this achievement, Cortez became the fastest K-pop group outside of project groups to enter the top three of the Billboard 200, reaching the milestone only 9 months after their debut. Now, the group's success is also continuing domestically. Their main track, Red Red, has maintained strong performances across major streaming charts and music shows. Now, according to Cortez's agency, the members and staff were all working incredibly hard on this album, but the greatest source of support came from their group fandom, Core.
0: Of course. And thank you very much, Walter, for those updates today in Red Red.
1: Indeed.
0: And stick around.
1: Will do.
0: All right, let's now move over to our AIR anchor Arang for more on the culture front. Arang.
2: Thanks, Sua. Here's your AI guide to the latest cultural headlines from Korea. Let's begin with our top story. Culture Minister Choi Hui-young sent a congratulatory message to Director Park Chan-wook after he received France's highest cultural honor, the Commander of the Order of Arts and Letters. Choi said the award clearly demonstrates the global standing of Korean cinema and helps further elevate the country's cultural pride. With 2026 marking the 140th anniversary of diplomatic ties between Korea and France, he added that he hopes Park will serve as a bridge in strengthening cultural relations between the two countries. Park is one of South Korea's most internationally acclaimed filmmakers, known for his visually striking style and psychological themes. He is serving as jury president at the 79th Cannes Film Festival, which opened last week. The Culture Ministry is ramping up efforts to attract more foreign tourists through Korea's major regional festivals. In cooperation with the Korea Tourism Organization, the ministry launched a global festival joint planning team to develop tourism packages tied to local festivals. Composed of marketing and tourism experts, the team will explore key overseas markets for each event and carry out tailored global marketing campaigns. In particular, the initiative aims to boost cooperation with travel industries worldwide to promote the global appeal of Korea's festivals. 10 events have been selected as Korea's major global festivals so far, including the Suwon Hwaseong Cultural Festival, Hwaseon Sancheon-ho Ice Festival, and Busan International Rock Festival. Manjang-gu Lava Tube in Jeju Island, part of the UNESCO-listed Gomun-Orim Lava Tube System, will reopen later this month after more than 2 years. The lava cave was shed in December 2023 after falling rocks were detected near the upper section of its entrance. Authorities said it will reopen on May 30th after all trail repairs and safety upgrades are complete. Manjang-gut is one of Jeju's best-known tourist attractions, drawing about 500,000 visitors a year. It is designated as a UNESCO World Heritage Site, a global geopark, and a natural monument. That's all from me. Turning now to a quick look at more K-culture stories making headlines today.

0: K-pop has become more than just entertainment for many young people in Finland. In Helsinki, the city is even using public funding to offer free K-pop classes as part of its youth welfare programs. Kim So-young has this story.
1: At a youth center in Helsinki, Finland, teenagers move in sync to familiar K-pop songs. From beginners still learning the steps to experienced dancers who know every move, the group is diverse in both age and skill level. But they all share the same focus. The city of Helsinki now offers 40 free K-pop classes across the city. What started as a little-known program just 4 years ago has now become so popular that classes fill up almost as soon as registration opens.
2: I started 4 years ago, and compared to then, I didn't have that many students at the class, and now the classes are completely full.
1: Last month, Finland also held a nationwide K-pop cover dance competition with 27 teams taking part. The city of Helsinki fully supported the event by providing the venue, lighting, and sound equipment. For many young people, K-pop is no longer just a hobby. It has become an emotional outlet, a way to cope with loneliness and stress, and to find a sense of identity.
3: Whenever I'm sad or exhausted, I listen to K-pop and it really lights up my mood. And in the classes, I have lots of friends that I have met through K-pop.
1: The reason Helsinki is investing in K-pop is clear. The city hopes young people will come.
4: Self-oriented activity aims to support the like self-expression, community building, sense of belonging, and the chances to have outlets.
1: K-pop has become more than just a trend in Northern Europe. For many teenagers in Finland, it is helping them grow, connect, and find their place. And through its support, the city of Helsinki is helping K-pop take root as a new part of Finnish youth culture. Kim So-young, Arirang News.
5: May 19th, Korea's Invention Day. The day was designated to celebrate a 600-year-old invention that changed weather observation forever, chugugi, the rain gauge. Created during the 15th century Joseon Dynasty, the chugugi was the world's first standardized rain gauge, developed some 200 years before similar devices appeared in the West. In an era when farming was the backbone of the economy, accurately measuring rainfall was critical to running the nation. Before the invention, officials estimated rain by checking how deep the soil was soaked, a method far from precise. In 1441, Crown Prince Ihyeong, later King Munjong, introduced a new idea, directly collecting and measuring rainwater. The device was placed on a stone pedestal called chugude to prevent splashing and ensure the same measurement standard across the country. Just 1 year later, Joseon had built a nationwide rainfall monitoring network with around 350 observation sites. Local officials recorded rainfall data and sent reports to the central government. Those records helped the kingdom track droughts and floods, and also shape policies like tax relief. From guessing the weather to measuring it with science, chugugi transformed observation into data centuries ahead of its time. Today, the rain gauge remains one of Korea's most important scientific legacies.
0: With the arrival of warmer spring weather, yajang season has returned, especially across Seoul's popular yajang hotspots. Now, yajang refers to Korea's unique outdoor dining culture, where restaurants or bars

0: The apartment night market, so that was on our K Culture in Photo segment. This sort of atmosphere, outdoor atmosphere, is becoming a really good big trend here in Korea.
1: Right, you can say that again. And we are actually going to dive today into Seoul spring nights and Korea's Yajang trend with trend diver Konu, our go-to expert on all things trendy in Korea. Hello, Konu. Hello, welcome back.
2: Annyeong, divers. It's your favorite trend diver, Konu, on duty.
1: All right, Konu. So first and foremost, please tell us a little bit about Yajang, especially for our foreign viewers, and what is the unique charm of the Yajang culture?
2: Well, I'm sure, Suwa, you explain what Yajang is like here in Korea very well, but if you ask me, the biggest charm of Yajang culture here in Korea is the coexistence of traditions from the past and the trend in the present. Yajang is divided into retro Nopo style, where you can actually drink soju, which is Korea's traditional liquor, with a red plastic chair and also blue tables, and a trendy hotspot style where you can actually enjoy wine and hip atmosphere. Another appeal here is that you can actually choose between a traditional or trendy Yajang, or, you know, any kind of area you want to try depending on your preference.
1: Right.
0: Konu, in many overseas countries, especially like in European countries, terrace dining and outdoor eating kind of quite common, I think, even in Australia as well. But compared to those cultures, what makes Korean Yajang feel distinct or unique in Korean terms?
2: Well, that's a great point right there, because there's a huge difference, and let me break it down. There are actually three characteristics to Korean Yajang. First, transformation of the space. Unlike those outdoor dining overseas, typically planned and constructed in advance, the most Korean Yajang first started off around traditional markets. So there are typically traditional markets during the day, but at night they transform into Yajang, which is pretty good, you know? And second, Korea's culture of Jeong, which means affection or compassion. Tables in Korea's Yajang are very, very close to each other, so it often results in interaction with other customers and sometimes blurs the boundary between staff and guest. In an era where interaction with people, with others, vanished, the kind of exchange, another charm of Korea's Yajang, I can tell you. And the third, the charm is that Korean Yajang are oldies but goodies. While Korean traditional markets may consider to be old and worn a little bit, but Yajang located around the markets are mostly run by young entrepreneurs. So as a result, they actually kept the traditional traces while adding a youthful sensibility, creating spaces where actually the past and the present coexist.
1: Mm-hmm. I like how you mentioned how the boundaries between the staff and the customers sometimes blurs, because in Korea, sometimes like the customers would offer the staff maybe a glass of soju or so. So that's some very interesting culture there. But mm-hmm. Konu, we also saw in some of the video that you yourself went to some of those Yajang hotspots. Mm-hmm. So how was the atmosphere, and also what kind of food did people eat there?
2: Well, let me be honest with you. You know, I don't really go out often since I'm not a drinker, but I went out to share this video and share the vibe, what it's like in the Yajang with you all divers. And I actually had tteokbokki with my friends at Yajang at the pub I visited. Hwache was incredibly popular. And just in case you're not familiar with hwache, is Korea's representative bar snack made by mixing milk and Sprite in a right proportion and adding various fruits such as watermelon, melon, or apples, which is very yummy, and it's one of my favorite for sure. And the atmosphere was full of vitality and energy. It was loud enough that I had to yell at my friends just to communicate, which is the beauty of, you know, visiting Yajang right there. And it definitely turned up my party vibe.
1: I like how you explained hwache but not tteokbokki, because I guess so many people now overseas are familiar with tteokbokki.
2: That's
1: but
2: right.
1: Of course, it's the spicy, iconic street food in Korea. Mm-hmm. Now, Konu, was there maybe a particular moment where you thought, all right, I know why people love Yajang so much?
2: That's a good question, because let me be honest with you. Just like I told you, I am not a outgoing person, to be honest.
1: Are you sure?
2: I am. I don't drink, and I don't really like going to packed up places, but I finally realized why people love yajang so much. Did you know that whatever you're eating tastes so much better when eaten?

0: outdoor at Yajang with your favorite people than eating alone at home. Mm. That is one thing that I can tell you for sure. And just being surrounded by good people with a refreshing night air, well, nothing can beat that, right?
1: Right, and you mentioned that you ate tteokbokki before, but beyond that, what are some of the most popular Yajang foods that you can name?
0: Well, there are so many of them, and let me just sum it up a little bit. These days, the bar snack trends at Yajang are fried chicken and beer, aka chimaek, chicken and maekju. And there are also pork bellies, hanggyeopsal, and also seafood and some soup dishes. And there is something important right there, jeon, which is Korea's very, very representative bar snack. Not only bar snack, but one of the traditional food, which is like Korean pancakes. And as the weather here in Korea is getting hotter, well, people are having a lot of chimaek, chicken and cold beer, jeon and makgeolli combination, which is one of the best, I can say.
2: Yes, and that combination, especially on like gloomy days as well, on rainy days.
0: Although
2: on rainy days, they would try to maybe cover, like have a temporary roof as well.
0: For that is right. To have it's called tent bar. They can just tent it up and just, you know, having some makgeolli, which is Korea's traditional wine, and also jeon, Korean pancakes. Getting me hungry now.
1: Yes, so in the past, Yajang may have been more associated with, let's say, nightlife. But nowadays, it seems that many people are also enjoying it casually during the daytime. Would you say this shift is part of a broader trend?
0: Yes, yes, definitely, for sure, because as social media grows on how people actually go out and enjoy those kind of atmosphere, it used to be for heavy drinkers coming by those places to drink like a fish and maybe just all night long, you know, pulling all night long. But these days, as social media grows and those people who actually run these places, they are actually young as well. They are very young entrepreneurs. So they actually, as youth, and the visitors and also the business owners are young, so they just started coming to this place during the day, not only at nights, during the day, and just enjoy the weather and taking great photos of them and great photos of atmosphere going on in that place and just share it on social media.
2: Right. And now, in the past, Yajang may have been more associated with nightlife, as you just mentioned. But also, could you give us some examples of what kind of neighborhoods currently are really popular? I mean, you did mention some of those that you went to before, but could you give us some other examples of those?
0: Of course. Well, there are so many options you can possibly choose. But let me just, you know, just like I told you, I don't really go to packed up places, but one thing that I can tell you that if you're not really into going to packed up places, I highly recommend you to try Seongbukcheon Yajang, because Seongbukcheon Yajang is less known and it's relatively quiet than all the other Yajang places here in Seoul. So there's also flower viewing, you can give it a try, and also you can hear the sound of water flowing, which is Seongbukcheon. Seongbukcheon is like a little stream going on, and it gives us like goosebumps when you have a, you know, like cold drink with a yummy food. There is nothing better than that. So I highly recommend you to give it a try for Seongbukcheon. However, if you prefer a lively atmosphere, try Sinung Market, Jongno, or Dukdo Changnyeon Sijang, Dukdo Youth Market.
2: Right. I mean, I would also say one place where you could go is 편의점 or a convenience store.
0: Oh.
2: Because sometimes all you need is a 24-hour open convenience store to just go outside and have that Yajang experience. But Kon, is there anything else you wanted to mention about this trend before we let you go?
0: Well, you know, I got to tell you, if you ever come visit Korea, you definitely got to try, because you know what they say, do as Romans do when you're in Rome. So when you're in Korea, you got to give it a try for, you know, all the trends going on. Especially, we don't get to have this kind of weather often.
2: Right.
0: The weather here in Korea right now is just stunning, beautiful. All you got to do is get your butt out there with your friends and, you know, being surrounded by your favorite people, having some favorite food, and giving it a try for something new that you didn't get to try back home. you know, that's the beauty of our lives. So why don't you give it a try for Yajang? Not only the one that I mentioned, but also there are so many other options. So, I mean, give it a try for Yajang, please. You love it.
2: Okay, I'll try to give it a try in the rest of the days we have for the spring weather.
1: Yes.
2: Probably you too, Walter.
1: Yes, I mean, like he said, it's beautiful these days.
2: It is indeed. All right, thank you very much, Konu, for that. And we're looking forward to the next trend that you are going to introduce us
1: to. Thank you, Konu.
0: Going on duty.
2: And thank you, Walter, as always. We're going to have you back here tomorrow.
1: See you tomorrow.
2: Thanks for watching and to your interest in everything K-culture. Please tune in again tomorrow, 2 p.m. Korea time. Keep diving.

Across borders, surging forward without limits, Korea. Korean culture has moved beyond a passing trend, becoming a force that colors the world. And perhaps its origins trace much further back into our own history. The true roots where this vast chronicle began. Where the essence of K-power and the spirit of our people are recorded. In the 17 seconds you casually pass by, thousands of years are breathing within. The moment your gaze lingers and your curiosity is stirred, the radiant faces of our history begin to awaken.

The real stories of these artifacts. Stories we never knew. It begins here

Across borders, surging forward without limits. Korea. Korean culture has moved beyond a passing trend, becoming a force that colors the world. And perhaps its origins trace much further back into our own history. The true roots where this vast chronicle began. Where the essence of K-power and the spirit of our people are recorded. In the 17 seconds you casually pass by, thousands of years are breathing within. The moment your gaze lingers and your curiosity is stirred, the radiant faces of our history begin to awaken.

The real stories of these artifacts, stories we never knew. It begins here

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I can almost hear it bubbling and everything. And it just, that steam, you know, that comes up. Ooh, it's like I can feel it right now. Yes.

When I think that far back, there was a local Korean restaurant in my hometown in Tulsa. I don't remember if I tried it there or when I tried it when I first came to Korea, but all I remember was it was years ago, but the taste is what I remember.

My mom, she does cook some Korean food. Being of Korean descent, I have been eating so much tofu ever since I was a child, but it is one of my favorite and most versatile foods you can use to create so many other dishes, such as doenjangjjigae. But when it comes to, you know, actually eating it and enjoying it, it must be served in a tteokbokki, which is like, to translate to English, I guess like a hot stone pot, I guess. And that's gonna keep the food nice and hot till the very last bite. It's just, you can't eat it in like a plastic bowl. Like, it needs to be in the tteokbokki. That is like pyeosu. That is necessary for this. Star of the show is centrally doenjang, like the soybean paste. So as long as that's delicious, the stew is gonna be delicious no matter what, so no worries there. But all the flavors coming together to create that really like decadent, very flavorful broth. And again, when it's really hot and the tteokbokki and the steam just comes up and it just emits those nice fragrances.

experiences. It's just an unforgettable experience if somebody's never tried Kintsukiyaki before. On the occasion, I've had some where there's like clams or mussel, or like occasionally like a crab leg or something. Other than that, I'm not quite sure. Again, I don't really cook. I don't really know what goes in it, but it tastes good, and that's all that matters to me. When I think about that, it just kind of reminds me of coming home from a long day of work, whether it's just full schedule or just practicing, and I just need all of my stress to go away. And thinking about this just brings me to that point of relaxation where everything is just fine, everything's good. Kintsukiyaki, since it is a food that brings a lot of comfort to me, I guess, you know, one thing that I do think of is my mother, because in the autumnal and winter season, she would always cook, you know, different stews for the family, whether it was just chicken stew, beef stew, kintsukiyaki even. But I don't know, I think the warmth of just a nice hot stew just makes me think of, you know, like a hug from my mom.

Millennials and Gen Zs are reshaping the world. Youth Generation shares their fresh perspective on what's trending now. From global developments to everyday culture, we're diving into the stories that matter. This is Youth Generation.

Greetings from South Korea. I am Arang, Arirang News AI anchor. Here is the news-making headlines today. President Lee Jae-myung today hosted his Japanese counterpart Sanae Takaichi in his hometown of Andong. The leaders agreed on the need to swiftly restore peace and stability to the Middle East. They also agreed to expand South Korea-Japan cooperation on supply chains and strengthen their partnership in the sectors of LNG and crude oil. Lee and Takaichi also reaffirmed the importance of trilateral cooperation with the U.S. amid a rapidly changing international order. The leaders last met in Takaichi's hometown of Nara Prefecture in January. The U.S. has extended for another 30 days a sanctions waiver allowing the purchase of Russian seaborne oil for what it called energy-vulnerable countries amid growing uncertainty surrounding the Iran war. Treasury Secretary Scott Bessent said Monday that Washington is issuing a new general license after the previous waiver expired on Saturday. He added that the measure would reroute existing oil supplies toward nations most in need and enable countries to compete with China for the previously sanctioned oil. Meanwhile, international oil prices swung sharply the same day, with Brent crude climbing above $112 a barrel before pulling back below $109, after U.S. President Donald Trump said he would hold off on a planned strike against Iran. Iran has launched a Bitcoin-backed insurance service for Iranian shipping companies operating through the Strait of Hormuz. According to a report by Iran's Fars news agency citing documents from the country's Ministry of Economy and Financial Affairs. The insurance platform called Hormuz Safe offers Iranian shipping firms and cargo owners fast, verifiable digital insurance. Iran has also launched a Persian Gulf Strait Authority, a formal body to manage the Strait of Hormuz, collect transit fees, and designate approved shipping routes. The Iranian government aims to generate more than $10 billion in revenue through the insurance service. Russia's Vladimir Putin is paying a two-day state visit to China starting today. His summit meeting with his Chinese counterpart Xi Jinping will take place tomorrow, that is Wednesday, and on their agenda is economic and energy cooperation as well as the war in Ukraine. In a video address ahead of his departure, Putin claimed the two countries will support each other on issues of sovereignty and national unity, hinting at strategic partnership with regard to issues surrounding Ukraine and Taiwan. Meanwhile, Russia's presidential aide Yuri Ushakov has rejected all talk of relevance between Putin's visit to Beijing this week and Donald Trump's visit to Beijing last week. The press conference was held earlier today at Suwon Sports Complex ahead of the semi-final match of AFC Women's Champions League between Suwon FC Women of South Korea and Naegu-hyang FC from North Korea. Head coach Yeo-il of the North Korean team said his players are prepared to do their best. That being said, footballer Kim Kyung-young added that the team atmosphere remained positive and that her teammates will give their all in light of the expectations of their people. The semi-final match between clubs of the two Koreas kicks off at 7 p.m. Wednesday in Suwon. That is all from me today. Thank you for watching.

0: A small paradise on earth in Umseong, Chungcheongbuk-do province. He left the hustle and bustle of a city 16 years ago. So far, he has lived as his heart told him.
1: 주전자기차네요.
2: 네, 주전자기차입니다.
0: It's okay if it's a bit inconvenient or insufficient. Shin Jong-dok says there is no greater joy in life than making things firsthand. He made all this on his own.
1: 선생님, 이게 뭐예요?
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0: A drawer hidden deep in his heart.

There is a reason they chose Paegunsan, meaning White Cloud Mountain. It was named so because of the beautiful clouds surrounding it.

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1: Diplomats' Archives. Hidden Stories. This is the 52nd story. The image we introduced in our previous story. Taken during the Korean War, it was featured in several magazines and still remains in the memories of many to this day. Among the two soldiers in the picture, we focused on one in particular. Shortly after the Battle of Gapyeong, he was photographed helping his wounded comrade. This is his hidden story.

0: What is your name?
1: Bill Chrysler.
0: When is your birthday?
1: May 4th, 1930.
0: Which battle did you serve in?
1: Well, the biggest one was Cap Young. And getting up to that, I don't know where I was. It was one hill after another and where we were moving, so.
2: His name is William John Chrysler, also known as Bill Chrysler. In 1950, at the age of 20, he volunteered for military service and served in the Korean War with the 2nd Battalion of the Princess Patricia's Canadian Light Infantry. After arriving in Korea, he took part in many battles, including the Battle of Kapyeong, where he came face to face with the brutal reality of war. Our team decided to learn more about his story. So we went to meet someone who knew him well.
3: Hello. Welcome.
4: Nice to see you.
3: Nice to see you.
2: But who exactly is he?
4: Okay, so could you briefly introduce yourself?
3: Yeah, I'm Gregory Chrysler, son of William John Chrysler. And I live here in Korea with my wife and my son.
2: Gregory Chrysler has been living in Korea since 2007. After meeting his wife, he married her in 2010. Then, in 2013, their son William was born, making them a family of three. In 1950, his father came to Korea. Decades later, he too came to Korea and built a life here of his own. Our team asked him about this photograph. When did he first come across it?
3: Not until much later, probably maybe late high school. Yeah, around high school, I became more familiar with that photo. Yeah, it was just the photo. It was just, you know, that's Dad. Wow, he's in a magazine. That's where I think I first got to really understand what that photo was, is when it was in a magazine and he had a copy of it. And it was like, that's me. And I was like, wow. He said just, soldier was injured in his leg or foot. So he was just helping him back to like an aid tent.
2: He also shared another hidden story behind the photograph.
3: He did say that he looked up and he saw the press and he put his head down right away because he just thought about his mom. Because he didn't tell his mom he was going to Korea. So he was in that moment, he was like, oh, my mom can't see this. And he put his head down. Yeah.
2: Beyond this photograph, taken shortly after the Battle of Kapyeong, Greg also has many photographs taken by his father during the Korean War.
3: Yeah, most of them were taken by my dad during the war. He brought a camera with him. Some of these are just scans when he tried to make them bigger when he was younger. But the majority of these are the photos he actually took during the war.
2: From these photographs, we were also able to see glimpses of Bill's time in Korea.
3: This is actually him too, over here. He's the tall one on your right side here.
4: With the Korean flag?
3: Yeah, the Korean flag. He said they would find a lot of empty houses around. This is, says near Kapyeong, April 15th. That's about a week right before the Battle of Kapyeong. This is him up here. I don't know if he's actually, it doesn't look like he's on the Jeep here, but he said there was a 50 caliber on top that he had to jump on at times.
2: The materials Greg showed us felt like pieces from a museum. Many of them were items we had never seen before. Bill served in Korea from December 1950 to March 1952 and returned to Canada after completing his service. But his connection with Korea did not end there.
5: Obviously, the one that is most known is that picture when you see him, you see Mr. Chrysler coming, helping a wounded soldier to from the battlefield itself. And that kind of demonstrated the bravery. But there's one thing about Canadian coming to Korea is once they come, they want to come back. And so not only he contributed to the Battle of Kapyong, not only he was deployed during the Korean battle, he came back in the 1970s here in Korea to work when Korea decided to buy Canadian nuclear technology, the CANDU reactor, and to establish its first nuclear reactor.
2: That's right. As the ambassador just mentioned, about 20 years after the Korean War ended, Bill returned to Korea in the 1970s. At the time, Korea was pursuing its first commercial nuclear power plant and working with several countries to lay the foundation for its nuclear energy program. One of those countries was Canada. Bill was dispatched to Korea as a welding technician, where he trained Korean workers in the skill and took part in various construction projects. And one of those projects was the Gori Nuclear Power Plant Unit 1 in Busan.
5: Now, humbly, we know that obviously one of the gifts of Korea, it is its ability to create incredible manufacturing capability, modern manufacturing capability. And for that, you need energy. And they were desperately needed energy in the late 1970s and 1980s. And we fundamentally believe that the establishment of the first nuclear reactor in Korea was a milestone to jumpstart the Korean economy itself. So Mr. Chrysler was part of that effort of building that nuclear reactor itself. So when I'm looking at Mr. Chrysler, it symbolized a little bit how Canada make a humble contribution to protect Korea against destruction. And that was during the Korean War. But Mr. Chrysler did not stop there. Not only he stopped destruction, but then his career led him to also help in construction, in constructing the Korean economy by providing a nuclear reactor that would fuel with its energy the industry of Korea. And we all know that what it has become.
2: After serving in the Korean War to help defend South Korea, he later supported its growth and development.
1: Because that's, I ended up there. I had many schools teaching how to weld and stuff like that. You didn't have to know the language, just had to teach them a skill. I've come back after, and here's some of these I trained. They were bosses now. Mm-hmm. And they'd heard I was there, and they'd come and see me. Now I'm like you, he says, I'm a boss now. Made me feel good, though. Yeah.
2: Not only that, but while living in Korea in the 1970s, he also met someone who had become very important in his life.
6: Canada, Ontario, 주에 거주하고 있는 William John Chrysler wife, 경자 Chrysler입니다.
2: Bill and 경자 first met while working for the same company in Korea.
6: 항상 물어봐요. 여기 이 근처에 구경할 데가 어디냐? 그리고 물어봐요. 그런데 이제 이 사람들 길도 물어보고 그러면 이제 항상 하는 말이 창덕궁. 길이 그러는 거. 나는 창덕궁하고 경복궁을 하도 많이 가봐서 거기 말고 또 다른 데 가볼 데는 없느냐고 물어보더라고요. 그래서 내가 동료한테 여기 어디 딴 데 창덕궁 말고 그 경복궁 말고 어디 이 사람들 갈 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
2: What started from that moment eventually led to their relationship and marriage. After getting married, they moved to Canada and built their life together there. But Kyungja says she only found out after their marriage that her husband had served in the Korean War.
6: 전혀 몰랐죠. 전혀 몰랐어요. 그런 얘기도 안 하고. 근데 그때 근국에 갔을 때 그 들어가면 거기 문이 있고 또 그 사당이 있고 그 앞에 그 동물 모양의 그 돌로 깎은 그런 게 있잖아요. 이렇게 쭉 있잖아요. 근데 거기를 이렇게 만지면서 나 여기 옛날에 왔었어. 근데 이게 이거 두 개는 부러졌는데 그러더라고요. 그 생각. 뭔 소린가. 그리고 이제 다른 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
2: Bill's first visit to Geumguk was not the one he made with Kyungja. He had already been there during the Korean War.
6: 그러고 난 다음에 그게 뭐지? 봄물 터지듯이 하루도 안 빼고 한국 얘기를 하는 거야. 한국 그 전쟁 얘기 하루도 안 빠지고 하다못해 식사를 할 때도 조금 우리 아들이 냉기면은 전쟁 당시에 그 얼마나 배고픈 애들이 그 애들이 눈에 손아 되나 하여튼 뭐든지 거기에 연관돼서 얘기를 하더라고요.
2: But the memories of the war did not easily let go of him, even after many years had passed.
3: Growing up, he actually didn't share much about that. And I realized more when there was a movie that came out. You know the movie Saving Private Ryan? You know that movie? So that I remember when that movie came out and people talked about how realistic it was. And you know, I ended up getting a copy at some point, and I was like, Dad, we have to watch this. This is going to be a good movie. Because he loved to watch MASH, but that's kind of like a fun sitcom. When I put the movie on, they had that opening scene where everybody was trying to get to the beach, and it was pretty bad. And he actually had a panic attack. And that shocked me. It really shocked me. So after that, I also didn't really talk too much or ask him too much about that.
2: The memories he shared vividly reflected the horrors of war.
1: we moved into one spot, and an older fella came there, and on my half track, I had a big saw, axe, and that, in case we got to cut stuff down. He pointed at my axe. He wanted it for some reason. So I let him have it, and then I followed him. Now, his wife's leg was all damaged and maggots all over him. Chopped the leg off. And he tried to clean it as best he could, eh? That part sticks in my mind.
2: Bill experienced the horrors of war firsthand in Korea and later contributed

the country's industrial development by taking part in nuclear power plant construction. But above all, it was here that he met his future wife, with whom he would later build a family. In a way, his life goes beyond a personal story, reflecting the shared history of Korea and Canada. In November 2024, he passed away, leaving behind a life that spanned two countries. And his final journey led him back to Korea. Here, at the United Nations Memorial Cemetery in Busan, he now rests in peace.

0: My mom.
1: Although Bill has passed away, his family still lives in both Korea and Canada, continuing to connect the two countries.
0: How are you?
2: I'm okay. Everything there, everything same as before, except one is missing, the dad.
0: Yeah. You miss grandma?
3: Yeah.
0: He wants to.
1: And there's someone else in Korea who continues to remember and miss him.
3: My name's William Chrysler. I have the same name as my grandpa because my dad thought it would be good to have the same name as my grandpa. I talked a lot with my dad about him, and I usually saw like pictures of him in war in the house there. It was so interesting to see that my grandpa is from the Korean War. Yeah, it was just super amazing to have a grandpa that went to war, and I was always proud about it,
0: William's talking about going to Canada on his own. He says he would like to just go visit you by himself.
2: Yeah, I think he's brave enough. Yeah, grandpa always told you, be brave. Do not be afraid. Remember?
3: Yeah, I remember. I remember grandpa like telling me to be brave.
2: Your dad went all the way to Korea by himself.
3: Yeah. You know,
2: he survived it, so you can do it too.
3: Or maybe.
1: And both Greg and William miss Bill very much.
3: I just remember going to the mall with him. I remember watching movies with him and his old little scooter where he rides around to get the mail. I remember riding that with him too. I really miss those days, and when I think about it nowadays too, it kind of makes me cry a bit because I know how cool he was, how much of a great grandpa he was.
0: I'm proud to have a father, especially now that I'm living in Korea. I thought he would always, you know, get a kick out of that I settled in Korea, the country he fought in. It wasn't anything outside of that's my dad. That's just the person I knew growing up who was raising me. But definitely the stories that I would overhear with my dad, it gave me a sense of pride, and even more so being half Korean, half Canadian.
1: Bill has passed away, but the legacy he left behind lives on. And Korea and Canada remain firmly connected, built upon the personal histories of individuals like Bill.
4: 항상 그렇게 한국은 자신의 진짜 일부다, 내 관심이다, 뭐 이러니까는 그 한국이 그렇게 사랑하는 한국이 앞으로 진짜 더욱더 진짜 평안하고 발전됐으면 하는 바람이죠. 한국하고 캐나다는 그 진짜 특별한 관계죠. 특별한 관계보다 더하죠. 뭐냐면 전쟁에서 싸우다 피로 맺어진 친구 같은 그런 관계니까, 그죠? 그러니까 그거를 나는 그 젊은 사람들이 그거를 잊지 않고 계속해서 나는 그걸 이렇게 이어나갔으면 하는 그런 바람입니다.
1: Canada's participation in the Korean War became an important milestone in relations between Korea and Canada. And the Battle of Gapyeong, in which Bill took part, has become one of the most significant symbols representing the history of relations between the two countries.
5: The best tribute that Canada and Korea can do is actually how we move forward together with regards to the challenge of the 21st century that we have. It means how our institution, the Korean military, the Canadian Armed Forces, can continue to work together and actually enhance that work together. And both countries are taking very, very concrete step right now. For example, both countries signed an agreement that enable now both countries to share classified defense information together. So what Canada and Korea needs to do to honor the Kapyong battle is to make sure that the sacrifice were not in vain. And by cooperation, by even bringing the two forces together, this is how we can pay the greatest tribute to what was achieved in the Kapyong battle. If Canada can continue to contribute to the security of the peninsula, if Canada's and Korea's trade relation can continue to expand, this is what Canadian and Korean can do together to pay the greatest contribute of that achievement. Prime Minister Carney, the current Prime Minister of Canada, say it best during a speech at Davos. He said at Davos that middle power needs to stick together. And this is what I meant by playing tribute to the Kapyong battle, because this is how Canada and Korea can stick together, move forward together, and continue to be reliable partner, trustworthy partner, and like-minded partner.
1: 75 years ago, Bill Chrysler came face to face with Korea at war. And decades later, he returned to Korea and became part of the country's growth. The memories he left behind have been carried on by those who remember him, and they still remain in both countries today. Perhaps history is not shaped only by great events, but also by the memories of people and by the connections that people leave behind.
6: All I can say is I am proud of what I did, because for what I seen at the start and what I seen just since I was there last time there, it's amazing, and how the whole world has changed for them. And I'm glad I was part of it.
7: Thank you. Thank you.

0: Knock. 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Need a hand? 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
1: President Lee Jae-myung and his Japanese counterpart Sanae Takaichi meet at the former's hometown of Andong today, in line with efforts to maintain the momentum of their friendship and partnership to better navigate a turbulent geopolitical environment.

0: Welcome to Press Perspective for this Tuesday, May 19th here in Seoul. I'm Min Sanhee. Today, President Lee Jae-myung hosts Japanese Prime Minister Sanae Takaichi at his hometown of Andong as they seek to promote practical partnership in areas of mutual interest. For more on this, I have freelance journalist Rafael Rashid here in the studio. Rafael, welcome back.
1: It's great to be back.
0: I also have Walter Sim with the Singaporean Daily The Straits Times joining this session virtually from Tokyo. Walter, it's great to have you here.
2: Always happy to be here.
0: Now, Rafael, let's start with you. Let's begin with some of the remarks shared by President Lee Jae-myung during this latest meeting with his Japanese counterpart, Sanae Takaichi, in the city of Andong.
1: Yeah, just a few moments ago, President Lee Jae-myung emphasized the historic nature of this exchange at his hometown of Andong, of course. He pointed out that having both leaders visit each other's hometowns within just 4 months is unprecedented, not just for Korea, but globally, he said. He framed this as evidence of deepening friendship between the two sides and, of course, trust as well. On substance, Lee focused heavily on supply chain and energy cooperation, particularly in light of the Middle East instability and energy crisis at the moment. He referenced the Korea-Japan supply chain partnership signed in March, and he also expressed support for Takaichi's proposal to actually extend that cooperation to other Asian countries facing similar supply chain vulnerabilities at the moment. There were also talks about expanding LNG and crude oil cooperation. I think overall, actually, what I think caught my attention was maybe

0: Lee's careful balancing act on regional stability. He reaffirmed the importance of Japan-Korea relations and also trilateral cooperation with the US, but he also stressed the genuine peace and stability in the Northeast Asia region are necessary and of course require all sides, Japan, Korea and China, to work together, but also respect each other's common interests. So I think that Lee was signaling that the Seoul Tokyo alignment doesn't mean abandoning engagement with Beijing. And he also outlined his vision for the Korean Peninsula, saying that there needs to be a peaceful Korean Peninsula that has no need to fight whatsoever, and that North and South can basically cooperate and live peacefully together. There was also some mention of the progress on the Chosey coal mine DNA testing for Korean forced laborers' remains, and Lee called this a small but meaningful step to kind of solve these historical grievances. So I think the overall message was one of institutionalized shuttle diplomacy. And Lee noted that, again, this is the they've spoken or met together 4 times in 7 months, and this proves that the format does work.
1: Right. Walter, I wonder, what remarks by Japanese Prime Minister Sanae Takaichi caught your attention?
2: Right. Rather than specific remarks per se, I kind of feel like the glimpse into her personality during her remarks in closing, when she kind of said that there being no time difference, the two leaders can call each other at any time and discuss, talk things out if they encounter any issues or problems, including if other countries, kind of shows a glimpse into how she values the genuine friendship that she has forged with President Lee Jae-myung. And as Rafael did mention, it's obviously very meaningful that they are already meeting 4 months after they met in Prime Minister Takaichi's hometown in Nara, this time in President Lee's hometown of Andong. And Ms. Takaichi also said that she already looks forward to their next encounter and bringing Mr. Lee to a beautiful, maybe hot springs town in Japan the next time. And so, yes, we have established how important it is to sustain this positive momentum, especially at a time of geopolitical turmoil. And I think what the two leaders have shown today is that Japan-South Korea relations can be this beacon of stability in Asia and maybe even the world, as the two countries cooperate in a whole range of areas, be it from critical minerals to even combating organized crime. And what I think was very unique this time around is how Takaichi effectively enlisted South Korea as a partner towards achieving Japan's vision of a free and open Indo-Pacific. As Rafael mentioned, I think it's very symbolic that the two countries talked about working together, including with ASEAN, through their cooperation in the $10 billion Japan-led Power Asia framework that Ms. Takaichi mooted in April. And this would help ensure Southeast Asia's energy security and help ASEAN secure oil. And I guess the bigger implication of this, of course, is that, you know, whether this could just be the first of a series of initiatives led by the two countries going forward in terms of aid diplomacy.
1: Right. And in the meantime then, Rafael, to what extent is this latest summit more about maintaining the momentum of summit exchanges rather than focusing on a specific agenda of sorts, do you think?
0: Yeah, I think there's definitely a live debate to be had on this. This is shuttle diplomacy becoming routine rather than event-driven. And some analysts argue that's precisely the point. After decades where we had Seoul and Tokyo summits only happening when there was maybe a crisis or a need for crisis management, having the leaders actually meet together in each other's hometowns every few months, I think, definitely represents a structural shift. The January Nara summit set a pattern for broad discussions on economic issues, security issues, supply chains, regional cooperation. Maybe some people may say that there were few deliverables at the time, but maybe that's precisely the point. Some have assessed that the move goes from conflict management to comprehensive cooperation, which might sound grand on paper, but basically means that they're here to talk about anything and everything. Everything's up for grabs, whether it's AI, aging population, low birth rate, not just historical grievances that tended to be the pattern in the past. That, of course, has attracted some skepticism and criticism. An opposition politician and lawmaker, Jong Hee-yong of the People Power Party, mentioned these risks and said that, well, performance is okay, but what about, you know, what's the substance, especially given that there are elections in a fortnight in Korea. So, of course, there are some concerns that if these meetings don't produce any tangible outcomes on trade, energy, cooperation, security and whatnot, then maybe this goodwill may run thin. And so some might say that this is a political stunt. Personally, I might disagree slightly with those views, but I think the counter argument for supporters is that this is institutionalizing the relationship itself. I think that in itself is the agenda, making shuttle diplomacy predictable and expanding also beyond kind of the central government. The fact that this is not being held in the Blue House, you know, like signing some, having these lavish ceremonies in the typical places, here in the regions, cooperating with local governments and also bringing maybe business leaders as well to both sides. So these exchanges are expanding not just at a capital level, but throughout the two countries.
1: Right. Walter, there are some analysts who speculate that the talks this time between Seoul and Tokyo behind closed doors were likely focused on regional security. This is in light of Mr. Trump's remarks about weapon sales to Taiwan. First, do remind us about those remarks by Mr. Trump, and what have you been hearing on the ground there in Tokyo with regard to Washington's perhaps reliability as a security partner to Tokyo and Seoul?
2: Right. Well, Mr. Trump did describe Washington's pending arms package to Taipei as, and I quote, a very good negotiating chip. And he also told Fox News after his visit to Beijing that he was not looking to travel 9,500 miles to fight a war over Taiwan. And as such, I think comments like these arising from Mr. Trump's recent trip to Beijing are being felt. The ripples of such comments are being felt very strongly in Tokyo. And I think this has really unnerved Japan, even as, you know, Ms. Takaichi has sought to calm all these anxieties by saying that she did receive a very detailed explanation from Mr. Trump of his visit to Beijing, that the US-Japan alliance remains unwavering and ironclad. But still, such comments kind of shows a line of thinking that Mr. Trump is more than ready to use geopolitics as leverage, and that has set off major alarm bells, especially given, well, the predilections of Ms. Takaichi's administration towards Taiwan. But I also think it must be said that these worries are not exactly new, and it's because such worries exist that have driven Japan's recent efforts to, among other things, upgrade the free and open Indo-Pacific vision, to engage more of Southeast Asia. And this unpredictability would also have the unintended result, I think, of pushing Tokyo and Seoul closer in terms of multifaceted security cooperation. And so I think this more self-reliant, this more coordinated architecture would be beneficial for both countries if Washington proves to be transactional. And of course, we are all hoping that this would not be the Washington would not be as transactional as people might expect. And I do think that this, as Rafael did mention earlier, is a major paradigm shift, because it was not too long ago that the two countries were really at loggerheads with each other over a whole range of defense-related issues.
1: Right. Simply speaking, Rafael, do you suppose the Trump administration's foreign policy is indeed pushing its traditional allies like South Korea and Japan closer together?
0: Yeah, I think it does, though not quite in the way that Washington might prefer. Trump's transactional approach, as Walter has pointed out just now, creates, I think, enough uncertainty that Seoul and Tokyo have found common cause in hedging their bets. When your security guarantor treats alliances as protection rackets requiring payment or whatnot, you start building redundancy. And, you know, even just as of late, Japan, I think, essentially wanted Trump to back them fully against China. But now we see Trump visiting Beijing the other day, and Trump seems to be maybe more interested in cutting deals with Beijing rather than picking

0: been careful to maintain robust ties with the US, cooperation with Japan on supply issues, technology, and even preliminary defense cooperation. There was the joint fact sheet that was signed during the APEC summit last year, both countries talking about the trilateral framework, but I think there's also clearly some bilateral momentum that exists kind of independent from the US. Of course, the irony is that the Trump administration is pursuing this America first rhetoric, again, has maybe inadvertently done what decades of patient alliance management has struggled to achieve, and it's basically made Seoul and Tokyo perhaps come closer together and realize it's not just a world in a US-led system, but they can also be autonomous actors. And I think perhaps Tokyo and Seoul might be comparing notes at the moment. They're going through the same struggles, whether it's these kind of burden-sharing concerns with the US, whether it's tariffs or whatever. I think there's this shared experience that they're navigating, and it wouldn't surprise me if behind closed doors we see maybe Lee and Takaichi discussing how they are dealing with their relationship with the US. So I think, you know, let's see whether this cooperation deepens into something more structural, or whether it's something that just remains tactical on the surface.
1: Walter, with regard to Washington's alliance with Tokyo, you recently covered talks between Prime Minister Sanae Takaichi and Mr. Trump following his summit with the Chinese leader Xi Jinping in Beijing, of course, last week. Could you tell us a bit about your coverage?
2: Right. So, well, 4 hours after Mr. Trump boarded Air Force One to return to Washington after his summit with Chinese leader Xi Jinping, he made this 15-minute phone call to Ms. Takaichi, which I think is very important and pivotal in reassuring Japan and kind of calming Japan's nerves, especially after it came after an apparent snub. It has been widely reported in Japanese media that Tokyo tried to convince Mr. Trump to do a stopover before going onwards to Beijing, so that, you know, to compare notes and ensure that both allies are on the same page with regards to geopolitical issues, despite Ms. Takaichi having just recently made a trip to Washington herself in March. And I think this kind of shows Japan's thinking that, you know, it does not want, it wants a seat at the table, it wants its voice to be heard, it does not want Mr. Trump to trade away Japan's security just to make a deal, just to make a grand bargain with Beijing, especially after Mr. Trump did talk about this idea of a G2 world. So Japan kind of fears being left out in the cold and in what would be what it sees as a sign of Japan passing, that refers to this idea of this anxiety that Japan might be overlooked and sidelined globally in terms of its statecraft. And it is in this regard that Mr. Trump's call with Ms. Takaichi, I believe that she is the first, if not one of the first world leaders he spoke to after his talks with Xi, went a long way towards easing Japan's fears. And Ms. Takaichi did imply that Mr. Trump spoke up for Japan during his talks with Mr. Xi, and that kind of symbolizes the strength, or I think, of the Washington-Tokyo alliance, especially after Chinese Japan ties have been on a tailspin since November, when Ms. Takaichi said what she did in the Diet, that a Chinese invasion of Taiwan might provoke a Japan intervention.
1: Right. And Rafael, I believe President Lee Jae-myung also spoke with Mr. Trump following his summit with Xi Jinping. This talk took place, I believe, this past Sunday. What has been disclosed about that phone discussion?
0: Sure. So, yeah, the call happened late on Sunday night, and it lasted approximately 30 minutes, actually. And this call was requested by Seoul specifically to hear about the US-China summit that had just wrapped up in Beijing. So according to a Blue House readout, Trump briefed Lee on the Beijing talks, covering the US-China relations broadly, the economic and trade agreements reached, and discussions on the Korean Peninsula and the Middle East. On Korea-specific issues, both leaders reaffirmed their commitment to implementing last year's joint fact sheet from the Gyeongju APEC summit. There was also a discussion

0: on the Korean Peninsula, with Trump apparently reiterating that the US would continue playing a role in maintaining the security and stability of the Korean Peninsula through coordination with Seoul. The Middle East did come up in the talks, and President Lee praised Trump's diplomatic efforts, I believe his leadership, and expressed hope that there would be peace and stability in the Middle East. And they also agreed, you know, in practice to meet once again at the G7 summit, which will take place mid-June in France. Perhaps, I think, if we look at the timing of this, or maybe the optics, this call came at Seoul's request. So I think this shows how carefully Seoul is tracking the US-China dynamics and relationship. There's an awareness, I think, that when Washington and Beijing are talking about Korea, then Korea needs to be there and needs to know what was going on, or what was discussed at the table. So I think right now there's definitely alliance maintenance, but also I think definitely strategic positioning happening at the moment.
1: Right. Walter, meanwhile, leading up to this latest summit here in Andong, what aspects of the Seoul-Tokyo ties have been making headlines there in Japan in recent times?
2: Well, it has been very multifaceted, and looking at positive people-to-people ties, the Yomiuri newspaper reported, I think it was yesterday, that Seoul National University is looking to take in more Japanese students. And it was reported today that Uniqlo will be opening a flagship store in Myeongdong, which shut during the COVID-19 pandemic, I believe. Beyond that, looking at geopolitics, there has in fact been some attention on, I think, the potential competition on the industry. Defense industry, especially since Tokyo has recently eased its restrictions on the export of lethal weapons, although I do think that such concerns might largely be misplaced, at least in the short term, given that Tokyo has years to go before it can catch up with Seoul in terms of its defense industrial strength, and Tokyo has tacked on a host of conditions for exports. So I think any anxieties of like real competition might at least not be warranted in the short term.
1: All right. Reports about Japan's easing of its arms exports did make quite a bit of headlines here in South Korea as well. Walter, I'm afraid that's all the time we have today. As always, thank you, my friend, for your thoughts and time.
2: My pleasure.
1: Right. And here in the studio, Raphael, thank you very much for your insights.
0: Thank you very much.
1: Right. That is all the time we have for this edition of Press Perspective. Join us again same time tomorrow. In the meantime, thank you for watching.

drawing more fans from all over the world. Local consumer prices continue to hover at the 2% since rate in April. Training the robots to allow the visually impaired the chance to better involve in cultural experiences. Like this number of hybrid cars are registered in South Korea has surpassed 2 million. This locally developed Korean rocket.

0: held its first debate over the weekend.
1: The economy is expected to expand 2.5% this year.
2: Boosting Korea's ties with its global partners.

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0: Bring news just for you is Tuesday, May 19th here in Seoul. I'm Lee Soo-jin, and this is News Generation. Joining us today is Cheska.
3: Happy Tuesday, everyone!
0: Tuesday! Also, Moonju's with us.
2: Happy Tuesday!
0: Happy Tuesday! Both are here to speak on behalf of people in their 20s and 30s. So we're already on the second day of the work week, and for many of us, that means we're looking for something a little more interesting to keep us going. And today's topic is one that's becoming harder and harder to ignore. AI-generated art. From realistic portraits to original music and even full-length videos, artificial intelligence is now creating works that can be surprisingly convincing. So, Cheska, where have you personally seen AI-generated art in real life?
1: Yeah, Soo-jin, as you said, I'm actually seeing more and more of these AI-generated art, and a lot these days, especially I think in advertisement, like I see virtual idols, music stars, a lot of even character generated things like animations. And the one thing that I actually feel as a viewer and a consumer is, you know how they put little like comment that this is AI-generated art.
0: Right.
1: They're so realistic that when I first see it, I don't even realize, and then I kind of see the comment. And this is just me personally. I feel like I've been tricked.
0: They're so good.
1: And it kind of, as we'll discuss further in the episode, it kind of makes me think about, okay, where do we draw the line of creativity and like the real art when it looks so realistic that it even confuses like normal viewers like myself.
0: Yeah. Right, I see. So what about you, Moonju?
2: Yeah, you know, I'm a huge baseball fan, so there are some many YouTubers who like review the games and like live broadcast the game. And at the end of their videos, there are always a song like really reflecting the day's game. I was like, how can is this even possible? Like, are they making a song or not? And then I realized that it's from based on AI music composition applications or something. So I think it's very, we're really seeing the AI very close these days in many platforms. So, you know, from tracks that capture our ever-changing daily lives and songs reflecting the specific events of our day, I think we've all started hearing about this across a wide variety of fields.
0: I think that's such a great example of how seamlessly AI has entered our everyday lives. And sometimes we don't even realize we're listening to something created by a machine until someone points it out. And that's why we're going to talk more about this. But first, let's take a look at the screen. The rise of artificial intelligence is transforming the way people work, and few fields have felt the impact as dramatically as the arts. AI can now generate paintings, music, scripts, and even films that closely mimic human creativity. But this new technology is also raising difficult questions about ethics, copyright, and what should ultimately be recognized as art. Today on News Generation, we take a closer look at the new standards being introduced in the film industry to address AI, how similar debates are unfolding across other artistic fields, and what experts have to say about whether AI-generated works should be considered true art. Just as we saw in a video, the film industry is one of the many industries that is beginning to draw clear lines around how AI can and cannot be used. And some uses are being accepted while others are being rolled out altogether. So what are the new rules the film industry is introducing for AI, Cheska?
1: Yeah, film industry is very interesting because right now the conversation isn't simply AI versus humans. It's more complicated than that. It's about how to have technology and creativity sort of coexist without replacing or harming the human soul at the center of it, which is kind of the important thing about film creation. And in the creative industry, conversations are already happening. For instance, at this year's Cannes Film Festival, organizations officially stated that films using AI-generated actors or chatbot-written screenplays will not be eligible for awards. However, they also clarify that AI can still be used as a technical tool like special effects or image enhancements that are difficult to achieve through live-action filming and require more engineering. The Academy of Motion Picture Arts and Sciences, which actually oversees the Oscars, has also been moving towards stricter standards around AI involvement. So the common theme here that we're seeing isn't they aren't banning AI altogether. It's more about where is the line for human creativity to sort of lead the creative and the AI assistant to support and follow for it to be considered quote unquote art.
3: Yeah. So I thought of several things when you were saying that. One, that it says a law that they think they have to stipulate that, that it's not, they can't win any awards.
1: Yes, now we have to draw clear boundaries about like the qualifications, right?
3: Yeah. Right, it shows how widespread it really has become. So the focus is not on banning AI entirely, but on preserving human creativity at the heart of filmmaking. So with that in mind, we are going to ask our panelists a few quick fire questions to see where they stand on AI-generated films.
1: Here we go.
3: We have our pals with us. So first one is, would knowing a film was made by AI affect your viewing experience? Cheska, do you want to go first? Which I think I can kind of guess what you might say.
1: This one is a hard yes, yes, yes. It would definitely. I mean, for me, art is about labor. I think I'm very old-fashioned, but it's about the time and effort that has been put in. So if I was watching something, like a movie, and I'm so immersed in it, and I'm crying, and it says AI-generated character, I'd be like, what? I would feel a little bit fooled,
3: Right, I think that's why people feel betrayed by this, because art is supposed to be part of this grueling effort and like time spent on this. But so what are your thoughts on this?
2: It was a tricky question, but I would say no, because technological advancement that we're experiencing these days, it's very unbelievable. It's very great, but you know, the immersive power of art, I think, isn't really necessarily defined by the presence or the absence of, you know, technology, I think. So whether it's masterfully setting the atmospheric tone of a storyline or like meticulously recreating the lost sounds of a bygone era, I believe these technological breakthroughs act as like compelling elements that ultimately elevate our entire cinematic experience, but like not too much like too much of it, so I would have to go with no for this time.
3: I see, that's quite interesting. So one of you values that human effort behind art, but the other is more focused on the final result. So the next question, I feel like it's a bit harder in my opinion. So should AI actors be paid like human actors? Cheska, what are your thoughts on this?
1: This one, so I would say yes, but because it's kind of going with what Munja just said, because AI is also part of a creation. There's an effort being put into creating something, and it is an asset, so I do think you have to pay for it. The only question is, how much to pay the real actor and how much to pay an AI-generated actor is still up for discussions. But yes, it should be paid.
3: And also for me, the question would be, who exactly would be getting that check?
1: Oh, that's true.
3: Right?
1: Yeah.
3: Is it the person who made that AI?
1: Yes.
3: Is it the person who's like, you know, making the prompts?
1: Right. Or who hired and is making the profit off of it.
3: Right, exactly.
1: Yeah, that's
3: so
1: really
3: what your thoughts on this, Munja?
2: All right, Cheska and I are not going along with today.
1: I'm not surprised.
2: Okay, so I'm Max for this question. But it's similar reason, but just in a different perspective, I think.
1: I like it. Bring it on.
2: Strictly speaking, let's say these are like characters that are generated by AI, right? And so it's not actually like human individuals. So I think it is kind of unnecessary to treat them as an actual human being. If we were to pay them, we obviously cannot pay like directly to a character because there's no human being.
1: Physical form to pay.
2: Yeah, so we're going to pay AI program or creator or the third party that we're already paying it. So I think it's kind of unnecessary to pay the actual or the not actual human being or the fake characters. So I think I have to go X with this question. So let's see for our next question.
1: Oh, okay, bring it on.
3: So this raises an interesting question then. Should AI be treated as a creative tool or as a valuable asset? So the next question I have is, should then deceased actors be recreated with AI for new films?
1: This one is really interesting.
3: Especially because we have a lot of films, biopics coming out with Michael Jackson and stuff.
1: Yeah.
3: This is an interesting question. What are your
1: And there are so many great actors and historical figures that people want to resurrect and see in the film. I would say yes. I think it's a little bit, it's a tricky question.
3: It is,
1: But I think it's, who would you get the consent from, sort of? And I think you have to be really careful about, you know, the heritage, the legacy, and kind of would they, because we can't ask them if they want to be used commercially. So I think these are some of the questions that we have to be really careful about when we do use AI generated.
3: As long as you are kind of open to it, then.
1: I think so, yeah.
3: Okay, I see.
1: Yeah.
3: Okay, what about you, Wenjun?
2: Okay, the consent part, I think we're not going along with it here.
1: Clearly.
2: And then merchandise part, yeah, I think it's kind of very cautious approach that we have to take. But you know, if as long as the consent from the family has been given, I think we could, and it is acceptable. Because, you know, if the late actor's distinct performance, you know, expressions and voice are the perfect fit for the film, I think we might be able to use the technology, you know. In fact, you know, Korean singers, Turtle, we have been experiencing those AI voices that kind of go along perfectly with their new song, old songs. I think we could, this could be one approach that we could use in the film industry.
3: I guess this could be a way to kind of also preserve their legacy in a way.
2: Yeah, but you have to be very cautious.
3: It is. There's a lot of sensitive things going along. So even when the technology makes something possible, it's the ethical concerns that do remain. So another one is, would you pay full price to watch then an AI-generated film, Cheska?
1: Oh my god. Yes, because engineering, like I said, kind of like the AI actor, it is also a work put in, but I would like to be told that it is an AI-generated movie. And then maybe I can decide how much I want to pay. But this is such a difficult question because the definition of art has always been blood, sweat, and tears for me. So I don't know how much I want to, as a customer, reward the AI technology or AI engineering work at the moment, because I don't know how much effort it would be compared to actually creating something from scratch.
3: Wait, that's the thing. Yeah. I feel like people aren't aware, like I'm not aware of how much really would go into creating an AI generated film versus actually, you know, a whole crew getting together making a film.
1: Yes, and that's not to downgrade or diminish the effort that these people go into creating it. But would it be same? I don't know.
3: Yeah. Right. What about you, Munju? Are you still on a different page?
2: All right. Today it's 044. I'm on a different page. You know, I think generally, if you are willing to pay at least the same price, I guess it's because we recognize the human effort involved in the film, right? But if you are creating this with the AI, I think human effort is less put in and you are like getting the help from the AI. So I think if the full price we are talking here is current price that we pay for watching a movie created by a human, I think there should be a price difference because we have to appreciate the human effort here. So I think I would not pay the exactly same price, probably a little lower price. I might watch it, try it, but yeah.
3: So you're willing to pay, but not as much.
2: Yeah, correct.
3: I see. All right. So to get a more in-depth perspective on this, we're going to talk to someone in the film and acting industry, and that conversation will take place right after the break, so don't go anywhere.
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0: AI personally in your creative process?
1: What? Even like for this interview, I just sent the question to AI just to see what they will answer. But I feel I'd use it more as an assistant because once I actually tried to write a full script, a film script with AI, and it just didn't feel like me. I showed it to people, and once all the sentences that were created with AI, people just felt it wasn't like how I wanted to tell the story. So I try not to use it actually for script writing, but as an assistant, just to talk about like different ideas, because I think the creative process, one really important part is like brainstorming. But if you don't have somebody to talk with, I think AI is a really good tool. And also just to play with different visual ideas. For example, I'm writing on a sitcom right now, and for the pitch paper, I used AI to create a mock-up poster, and it looks really fun. It's exactly like the style I wanted, and it just like gives a lot of like more feeling for the pitch paper.
2: And I also write scenarios and creative writing a lot, and I love what you said about the fact that you need this brainstorming partner to get the ideas coming in, and AI definitely can be a great assistance. So how can AI, in your opinion, help the film industry? But also, what concerns does it actually raise when it comes to using it?
1: I think for filmmaking, you always need like investment. So for the pitching part, for the pre-production process, I think AI is a huge help just to have the ability to convey the idea a little bit more vividly. And I do think that it helps independent creators. For example, I was also creating a short reel and used AI, and it was just so much easier and also saved a lot of money, I would say. And recently, I actually saw that CJ, they created a whole feature film within 4 days. It's called The House. I haven't seen it yet, but it was filmed in front of green screens with AI. And just from looking at the trailer, it looked quite good. So I'm still open to watch it and see how much actually like budget going on locations can be saved while making movies. But for concerns, I think of course like copyright. I wasn't aware of that, but me asking and sending my script to ChatGPT, for example, they also save this to give ideas to other people. And now I became a little bit more cautious, not actually to share all my creative ideas. And I think that is probably the biggest concern for myself. But as you also said, in Cannes right now, people are talking a lot about AI and the new movies that are coming up. And there's actually a group of 5 German filmmakers. They released a statement. It's called Dogma 25. And they say we are against AI movies and have these rules and how to like get people back to more raw, more human, more authentic content. I think that's really interesting that with every movement, there will instantly also be a counter movement.
3: Yeah, I see. So our last question for you today is, you also mentioned earlier briefly like how you use AI and how which part of filmmaking you do yourself. So what parts of filmmaking or acting can you think can only humans do?
1: I think being an actor myself, I feel that people are you cannot tell how people react. And AI is so like trying to follow maybe an algorithm of what people know. But what makes us humans so interesting is that we're so contradictory and vulnerable. And I think that also that empathy with people, seeing when you hesitate or somebody is like being nervous, even though it's not perfect, this is something we humans can really connect to. And I think that is something the actor's presence, the creative vision of the director, something that AI never can replace.

0: this is quite a tricky topic, but your insight was so interesting as a filmmaker and actress. So thank you so much for joining us today.
1: Thank you.
2: Thank you for having me.
0: So we just heard from a filmmaker and actress about her thoughts on AI, and whether we also talked earlier about whether viewers should be willing to pay the big price, and now AI created works should be considered art in the same way as human made creations. And this time we also wanted to hear directly from our viewers. So we ran a poll on the AI News YouTube channel asking about this. So here's what the results show. So in our survey, 67% said AI should be recognized as a tool that assists human artists. Another 12% viewed AI as a co-creator that can share credit with humans, while only 9% believe AI should be recognized as a sole creator. The remaining 12% said it does not matter how AI generated art is credited. So it is quite interesting that a clear majority see AI as a tool rather than an artist in its own right, and that suggests most people are comfortable with AI assisting the creative process, but still believe that human creators should remain at the center of artistic work. And of course, this debate is not limited to the world of film, and questions about creativity and authorship are also emerging across many different artistic fields. So what other art fields are facing similar debates over AI, would you?
3: Yeah, so you know, the AI debate first exploded in 2022 when AI-generated piece won a Colorado art fair. Mm-hmm. Since then, we've seen a separate category created for AI art and strict bans enforced in Korean literature also. So, you know, performing arts are eagerly embracing it though. So choreographer Wayne McGregor, created of the AI tool AI Soma, sums up this open mindset perfectly. Artists must be the creators of technology, not merely its recipients. So based on the industry, there are kind of different perspectives during this from this AI industry, yeah.
0: So while some artists are drawing clear boundaries, others are embracing AI as a new creative partner. And that naturally raises a question of what experts and industry leaders are saying. So what are experts saying about AI and I guess the future of art, Cheska?
1: I think it's very torn, but there is definitely a common theme, which is, you know, people are more positive about accepting AI as part of the creation. But I think Anna, our interviewer, gave us a really brilliant insight, which is now the question is more about how is AI being trained? So the thing is, all the creative work that is put in by the artist is actually being used to feed the algorithm and train the AI. So when it comes to AI generating the artwork, it is actually based on previous work created by the artist. So there's a lot of counter backlash from the artist. And in fact, in 2024, when the UK government considered expanding the access to copyright material to train AI, a coalition of artists, musicians, authors, they actually stood up and said, we oppose this strongly, because that would be using all the copyrighted work to train the AI. In fact, it included Paul McCartney, who opposed this proposal. So I think the debate is now more about not just the product that AI creates, but the product that goes in to train the AI.
0: Yeah. I think you mentioned copyright, which is, you know, that will lead to a whole different discussion. It's very interesting to talk about that as well. So who owns the copyright to art then created by AI, Minju?
3: You know, if you really create the copyright, it's, of course, creator has the copyright. So, you know, it's very important that who is having a copyright, that's very important part. So you really have to think about it, and you have to really be sure that double check who has the copyright, yeah.
0: Mm-hmm. That means the technology is advancing quickly, but the legal framework is still catching up. So as you wrap up, let's hear your final thoughts on today's discussion. So what are your thoughts on art created by AI after today's discussion, Cheska?
1: You know, this kind of Susan reminded me of the discussion that we had about AI and religion.
0: Right.
1: And if our viewers had seen it, we also ended the conversation by being very honest and saying it's a very tricky ground. Mm-hmm. But I think the question about art and AI is very similar in that it's not just technological, it's more philosophical and even economical. Because now it's about not only who's making the profit, but about where do we clearly draw the line of what constitutes human labor versus something that is created by technology. Because historically, art has always been about human effort, time, blood, sweat, and tears. Kind of like, I don't know if our viewers seen it, do you know the Sushi Dream of Zero, the chef who puts in his entire life work into creating. So I think that's the difficult conversation that we're facing right now.
0: Right. So what are your thoughts on this,
3: Tunju? If we focus on pure creativity and AI does the heavy lifting, the piece where it's losing its essence. So I think if we view art as an experience, using AI simply as a tool to captivate an audience, that becomes a perfectly valid approach. So I think it depends on where we are putting our perspective as a main focus, and that's how we could set the boundaries. How will the using AI will be justified?
0: So ultimately, AI is no longer a distant idea in the art world, but a present reality, reshaping how creativity is defined and produced. And while opinions differ on its role, the shared challenge is finding a balance between innovation and preserving human authorship. And as this technology continues to evolve, so too will our understanding of what it truly means to create art. And that brings us to the end of today's episode of New Generation. Manushin will be back tomorrow at 10:30 a.m. Korea time with more stories and discussions. A big thanks to Cheska.
1: Pleasure's always my thing.
0: And also Moonju.
3: Thanks for having me today.
0: And to our viewers, thanks so much for watching. Hopefully you'll be able to work with AI, not compete with it when it comes to music and art. We are
1: New Generation.

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Step 1. Arrival time. Arrive 30 minutes prior to the wedding ceremony. Too many cars, too many halls, too many people. There are many twists and turns. Take pictures and shake hands. And write your name vertically, not horizontally, in the guest book. Step 2. Or shibo. 50,000 won, 100,000 won, 150,000 won. 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Step 3. Wedding etiquette. 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Guests have 3 duties to fulfill: clapping, cheering, and taking pictures. Step 4. Dining. Take off your jacket. This will be your seat from now on. Start with the not your everyday delicacies. Kobe chip. Yes. Osa. Yes. Chili shrimps. Definitely yes. Kimbap. Yeah. Only if you can't live without it. No need to pile up food. You have more than one opportunity. Did you survive the wedding? Wait, did someone catch your eye? What are you waiting for? You're looking fine today.

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Whoever wears the crown must bear its weight. What did the weight of the golden crown mean to the rulers of Silla 1500 years ago? When it was first excavated, the golden crown was found flattened and folded into a cone shape, covering the face of the deceased. This dazzling artifact, was it merely a funerary object placed to guard the tomb, or a true crown that once stood at the very peak of living power? Those who believe it was worn point to its tree-shaped ornaments, arguing that silver was mixed in, allowing the decorations to stand firm without bending. The exact purpose remains unknown, a symbol of royal authority and life, and as a final gesture of respect, being placed over the face to honor him with the highest form of tribute. The gold belt discovered alongside the crown likewise attests to the sacred authority of its wearer. Each shimmering gold plate is etched with symbols of authority. The golden crown and belt hallmarks of Silla's golden age and flourishing renaissance still rate an enduring golden presence today. Only those who bore its weight could possess the Silla's crown and belt.

0: cultures coexist.
1: Where you can explore spectacular landscapes and nature.
0: Savor the delights of traveling at every turn.
1: Where? Korea, of course.
0: There are some must-visit places in Korea. Ones that appear in every tour guide book, Hangang River, Gyeongbokgung Palace from the Joseon Dynasty, and...
1: Yes, yes, these are essentials, but I want to go somewhere a little different. I don't have to follow the guidebook. For example, filming locations for K-pop music videos or K-dramas and movies.
0: Traveling is all about taking it slow. A long walk, at your own pace, or even zoning out somewhere quiet. Doesn't it sound relaxing?
1: You travel for the experience, trying something new in a foreign place, de-stressing and making lifetime memories, taking tons of pictures along the way.
0: 70% of the Korean territory is mountainous. Naturally, hiking is a very popular pastime in Korea. Not your kind of activity? Trust me, the view will make the effort worth it. Just catch your breath by the cold stream in the valley.
1: Korea is surrounded by the sea on three sides. From the beach, you can enjoy a wide open view as well as various water activities. But the riverside is great too. There's plenty to see and do.
0: If you're in Korea, you can't miss the night view full of dazzling lights.
1: Yes, even the same place can have a totally different vibe at night.
0: Want to make unforgettable memories?
1: How about traveling to all corners of Korea? 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

0: curious about what's special about K-content?
1: In recent years, Korean cultural content has taken the world by storm.
0: So, what's your favorite K-content? Movies, dramas, music, exhibitions?
1: Are you ready to take your pick?
0: Starting with globally acclaimed K-movies, it's no longer rare for Korean movies to receive awards at international film festivals. And we can't talk enough about the K-drama sensation.
1: It's not surprising that drama filming sites go on to become major tourist attractions.
0: When we are on the topic of K-pop, we can't leave out idol groups. They are the driving force of K-pop.
1: K-pop idol group members do not only have exceptional singing and dancing skills, but they have the looks too. I'm a huge fan.
0: I really like Korean underground music. These days, talented K-indie bands are recognized overseas as well.
1: Oh, and Korea also has a lot of music festivals. You can meet musicians of all genres at these events.
0: Exhibitions happen in Korea all year round.
1: I also enjoy going to the theater. There's no shortage of musicals, plays, and performances to choose from. So keep an eye on the theater scene.
0: Then there is K-design, blending traditional and modern elements.
1: K-fashion, leading trends.
0: K-beauty, which takes beauty to the next level.
1: K-content receiving praise the world over. Watch it, experience it, and enjoy it!

0: 여러분 반갑습니다. I'm Kwon Soo-wa and this is K-Culture Dive. Join us in taking a deep dive into the heart of Korean culture. From K-Entertainment to AI News, and in our K-Trend segment, we take a look at the Yajang culture in Korea. You might not be familiar with this word, but we'll find out in a bit. And with that, let's dive in. Joining us on today's show is Walter Lee. Hello, Walter.
1: Hello, Soa, and hello to all our viewers at the K-Culture Dive. Now, I'm Walter Lee, filling in for Bella Kim to co-host alongside Soa, all in with some exciting K-Entertainment news.
0: So, Walter, on K-Culture Dive, we've been keeping a close eye on the Cannes Film Festival. Now, yesterday you reported on 군체, which received a standing ovation, and another one received a standing ovation. Today we're talking about this major movie, which is...
1: Which is indeed, it's called Hope. Now, among the films drawing major attention at this year's Cannes Film Festival, director Na Hong-jin's latest movie, Hope, is one of them, premiering in the competition section on Sunday local time at the Lumiere Grand Theatre. The film made a strong impact on audiences and critics alike. Now, the film has quickly become one of the leading Palme d'Or contenders, praised for its ambitious mix of sci-fi, monster horror, action, and also dark comedy. Now, even with a runtime of nearly 2 hours and 40 minutes, the audience stayed deeply engaged throughout the screening. Loud applause broke out during appearances by Hwang Jong-min, Cho In-sung, and Chong Ho-yeon, while extended cheers continued long after the credits finished rolling. Here's an interesting fact. Every feature film directed by Na Hong-jin has actually received an official invitation to the Cannes Film Festival. Now, with Na Hong-jin once again competing at Cannes, industry attention is now centered on whether his genre experimentation and large-scale storytelling will be enough to secure the Palme d'Or.
0: Well, Palme d'Or or no Palme d'Or, I'm going to watch this one once it's officially out. And I mean, the lineup, legendary actor Hwang Jong-min and Cho In-sung, who recently was in Human, and also global Squid Game star Chong Ho-yeon. I mean, it raises expectations.
1: It does.
0: And Walter, we're going to talk about another movie now. This one, I think I might even watch it because I usually don't watch horror movies.
1: Right.
0: But we're seeing a big achievement on the domestic box office.
1: We are indeed, Soa. So yes, not too long ago, we did talk about Salmokji and how it was quickly climbing the ranks of the top grossing horror films in Korea. Well, guess what, Soa?
0: I guess last time you mentioned that it was on spot two, and now I guess number one.
1: That's exactly it, Soa. So I haven't actually gotten around to see it yet as well, but I've heard it's terrifying. So Salmokji, led by actress Kim Hye-yoon, has become the most successful Korean horror film in Korean box office history. Now, according to the Korean Film Council's integrated ticketing system, the movie reached a cumulative total of just over 3.16 million viewers of Sunday, and as of today, about 3.17 million viewers. In doing so, it broke the long-standing record held by A Tale of Two Sisters, which drew 3.14 million viewers and had remained the top-performing Korean horror movie for, get this, 23 years. Now, Salmokji's popularity has continued well beyond its opening weeks. Even in its sixth week in theatres, Salmokji maintained strong audience turnout, attracting around 90,000 moviegoers over the May 15th to 17th weekend, and ranking fourth at the weekend box office. It has continued to perform steadily despite the release of several high-profile Hollywood titles. This is including Michael, Super Mario Galaxy, and the sequel to The Devil Wears Prada.
0: What an achievement. And Walter, let's finish off with some K-pop news.
1: Some big K-pop news. Billboard announced on Monday that Cortez has continued its rapid global rise by securing a spot in the top three of the Billboard 200, the main US album chart. Now, according to a chart preview article published on Billboard's official website, the group's second mini album, Green Green, debuted at number three. The release earned 81,500 in pure album sales, along with 5,500 streaming equivalent album units, which reflect the streaming activity converted into album figures. Now, with this achievement, Cortez became the fastest K-pop group outside of project groups to enter the top three of the Billboard 200, reaching the milestone only 9 months after their debut. Now, the group's success is also continuing domestically. Their main track, Red Red, has maintained strong performances across major streaming charts and music shows. Now, according to Cortez's agency, the members and staff were all working incredibly hard on this album, but the greatest source of support came from their group fandom, Core.
0: Of course. And thank you very much, Walter, for those updates today in Red Red.
1: Indeed.
0: And stick around.
1: Will do.
0: All right, let's now move over to our AI anchor, Arang, for more on the culture front. Arang.
2: Thanks, Sua. Here's your AI guide to the latest cultural headlines from Korea. Let's begin with our top story. Culture Minister Choi Hui-young sent a congratulatory message to Director Park Chan-wook after he received France's highest cultural honor, the Commander of the Order of Arts and Letters. She said the award clearly demonstrates the global standing of Korean cinema and helps further elevate the country's cultural pride. With 2026 marking the 140th anniversary of diplomatic ties between Korea and France, he added that he hopes Park will serve as a bridge in strengthening cultural relations between the two countries. Park is one of South Korea's most internationally acclaimed filmmakers, known for his visually striking style and psychological themes. He is serving as jury president at the 79th Cannes Film Festival, which opened last week. The Culture Ministry is ramping up efforts to attract more foreign tourists through Korea's major regional festivals. In cooperation with the Korea Tourism Organization, the ministry launched a global festival joint planning team to develop tourism packages tied to local festivals. Composed of marketing and tourism experts, the team will explore key overseas markets for each event and carry out tailored global marketing campaigns. In particular, the initiative aims to boost cooperation with travel industries worldwide to promote the global appeal of Korea's festivals. 10 events have been selected as Korea's major global festivals so far, including the Suwon Hwaseong Cultural Festival, Hwacheon Sancheon-ho Ice Festival, and Busan International Rock Festival. Manjang-gu Lava Tube in Jeju Island, part of the UNESCO-listed Gomun-Orim Lava Tube System, will reopen later this month after more than 2 years. The lava cave was shed in December 2023 after falling rocks were detected near the upper section of its entrance. Authorities said it will reopen on May 30th after all trail repairs and safety upgrades are complete. Manjang-gut is one of Jeju's best-known tourist attractions, drawing about 500,000 visitors a year. It is designated as a UNESCO World Heritage Site, a global geopark, and a natural monument. That's all from me. Turning now to a quick look at more K-culture stories making headlines today.

0: K-pop has become more than just entertainment for many young people in Finland. In Helsinki, the city is even using public funding to offer free K-pop classes as part of its youth welfare programs. Kim So-young has this story.
1: At a youth center in Helsinki, Finland, teenagers move in sync to familiar K-pop songs. From beginners still learning the steps to experienced dancers who know every move, the group is diverse in both age and skill level. But they all share the same focus. The city of Helsinki now offers 40 free K-pop classes across the city. What started as a little-known program just 4 years ago has now become so popular that classes fill up almost as soon as registration opens.
2: I started 4 years ago, and compared to then, I didn't have that many students at the class, and now the classes are completely full.
1: Last month, Finland also held a nationwide K-pop cover dance competition with 27 teams taking part. The city of Helsinki fully supported the event by providing the venue, lighting, and sound equipment. For many young people, K-pop is no longer just a hobby. It has become an emotional outlet, a way to cope with loneliness and stress, and to find a sense of identity.
3: Whenever I'm sad or exhausted, I listen to K-pop and it really lights up my mood. And in the classes, I have lots of friends that I have met through K-pop.
1: The reason Helsinki is investing in K-pop is clear. The city hopes young people will come together on their own, organize activities themselves, and grow into healthy, active member of society.
4: K-pop is very like self-oriented activity, aims to support the like self-expression, community building, sense of belonging, and the chances to have outlets.
1: K-pop has become more than just a trend in Northern Europe. For many teenagers in Finland, it is helping them grow, connect, and find their place. And through its support, the city of Helsinki is helping K-pop take root as a new part of Finnish youth culture. Kim So-young, Arirang News.
5: May 19th, Korea's Invention Day. The day was designated to celebrate a 600-year-old invention that changed weather observation forever, chugugi, the rain gauge. Created during the 15th century Joseon Dynasty, the chugugi was the world's first standardized rain gauge, developed some 200 years before similar devices appeared in the West. In an era when farming was the backbone of the economy, accurately measuring rainfall was critical to running the nation. Before the invention, officials estimated rain by checking how deep the soil was soaked, a method far from precise. In 1441, Crown Prince Ihyeong, later King Munjong, introduced a new idea, directly collecting and measuring rainwater. The device was placed on a stone pedestal called chugude to prevent splashing and ensure the same measurement standard across the country. Just 1 year later, Joseon had built a nationwide rainfall monitoring network with around 350 observation sites. Local officials recorded rainfall data and sent reports to the central government. Those records helped the kingdom track droughts and floods and also shape policies like tax relief. From guessing the weather to measuring it with science, chugugi transformed observation into data centuries ahead of its time. Today, the rain gauge remains one of Korea's most important scientific legacies.
0: With the arrival of warmer spring weather, yajang season has returned, especially across Seoul's popular yajang hotspots. Now, yajang refers to Korea's unique outdoor dining culture, where restaurants or bars set up temporary tables outside so people can enjoy food and drinks in the open air. Now, Walter, did you have a chance to experience some yajang culture recently?
6: I know that our apartment does do this sort of, let's call it kind of like a festival feeling, but Unfortunately, they haven't started this year, but I remember we featured something like this just recently, like the Apatta Yashijang, right? Well, the apartment night markets, that was on our K-Culture in Photo segment. It really does feel like this sort of atmosphere, outdoor atmosphere, is becoming a really good big trend here in Korea.
0: Right, you can say that again. And we are actually going to dive today into Seoul Spring Nights and Korea's Yajang trend with trend diver Konu, our go-to expert on all things trendy in Korea. Hello, Konu. Welcome Hello. Back.
7: 안녕, divers. It's your favorite trend diver, Konu, on duty.
0: All right, Konu. So first and foremost, please tell us a little bit about Yajang, especially for our foreign viewers, and what is the unique charm of the Yajang culture?
7: Well, I'm sure, Suwa, you explain what Yajang is like here in Korea very well, but if you ask me, the biggest charm of Yajang culture here in Korea is the coexistence of traditions from the past and the trend in the present. Yajang is divided into retro Nopo style, where

0: European countries, terrace dining and outdoor eating. But compared to those cultures, what makes Korean yajang in Korean terms?
1: Well, that's a great point right there, because there's a huge difference, and let me break it down. There are actually three characteristics to Korean yajang. First, transformation of the space. Unlike those outdoor dining overseas, typically planned and constructed in advance, the most Korean yajang first started off around traditional markets. So there are typically traditional markets during the day, but at night they transform into yajang, which is pretty good, you know? And second, Korea's culture of Jeong, which means affection or compassion. Tables in Korea's yajang are very, very close to each other, so it often results in interaction with other customers and sometimes blurs the boundary between staff and guest. In an era where interaction with people, with others vanished, the kind of exchange, another charm of Korea's yajang, I can tell you. And the third, the charm is that Korean yajang are oldies but goodies. While Korean traditional markets may consider to be old and worn a little bit, but yajang located around the markets are mostly run by young entrepreneurs. So as a result, they actually kept the traditional traces while adding a youthful sensibility, creating spaces where actually the past and the present coexist.
2: I like how you mentioned how the boundaries between the staff and the customers sometimes blurs, because in Korea, sometimes like the customers would offer the staff maybe a glass of soju or so. So that's some very interesting culture there. But Konu, we also saw in some of the video that you yourself went to some of those yajang hotspots. So how was the atmosphere, and also what kind of food did people eat there?
1: Well, let me be honest with you. You know, I don't really go out often since I'm not a drinker, but I went out to share this video and share the vibe, what it's like in the yajang with the all divers. And I actually had tteokbokki with my friends at yajang. At the pub I visited, hwache was incredibly popular. And just in case you're not familiar with hwache, is Korea's representative bar snack made by mixing milk and Sprite in a right proportion and adding various fruits such as watermelon, melon, or apples, which is very yummy, and it's one of my favorite for sure. And the atmosphere was full of vitality and energy. It was there, and it definitely turned up my party vibe.
2: I like how you're, because I guess so many people now overseas are familiar with tteokbokki, but of course it's the spicy, iconic street food in Korea. Now, Konu, was there maybe a particular moment where you thought, all right, I know why people love yajang so much?
1: That's a good question, because let me be honest with you, just like I told you, I am not a outgoing person, to be honest.
2: Are you sure?
1: I don't drink, and I don't really like going to packed up places, but I finally realized why people love yajang so much. Did you know that whatever you're eating tastes so much better when eating outdoor at yajang with your favorite people than eating alone at home? That is one thing that I can tell you for sure. And just being surrounded by good people with a refreshing night air, well, nothing can beat that, right?
0: Right, and you mentioned that you ate tteokbokki before, but beyond that, what are some of the most popular yajang foods that you can name?
1: Well, there are so many of them, and let me just sum it up a little bit. These days, the bar snack trends at yajang are fried chicken and beer, aka chimaek, chicken and maekju. And there are also pork bellies, hangyeopsal, and also seafood and some soup dishes. And there is something important right there, jeon, which is Korea's very, very representative bar snack. Not only bar snack, but one of the traditional food, which is like Korean pancakes. And as the weather here in Korea is getting hotter, well, people are having a lot of chimaek, chicken and cold beer, jeon and makgeolli combination, which is one of the best, I can say.
2: Yes, and that combination, especially on like gloomy days as well, on rainy days.
1: Although
2: on rainy days, they would try to maybe cover, like have a temporary roof as well.
1: It's called tent bar. They can just tent it up and just, you know, having some makgeolli, which is Korea's traditional wine, and also jeon, Korean pancakes. Getting
2: Perfect.
1: Me hungry now.
0: Yes, so in the past, yajang may have been more associated

0: with, let's say, nightlife. But nowadays, it seems that many people are also enjoying it casually during the daytime. Would you say this shift is part of a broader trend?
1: Yes, yes, definitely, for sure, because as social media grows on how people actually go out and enjoy those kind of atmosphere, it used to be for heavy drinkers coming by those places to drink like a fish and maybe just all night long, you know, pulling all night long. But these days, as social media grows and those people who actually run these places, they are actually young as well. They are very young entrepreneurs. So they actually, as youth and the visitors and also the business owners are young, so they just started coming to this place during the day, not only at nights, during the day, and just enjoy the weather and taking great photos of them and great photos of atmosphere going on in that place and just share it on social media.
2: Right. And now, in the past, Yazhang may have been more associated with nightlife, as you just mentioned. But also, could you give us some examples of what kind of neighborhoods currently are really popular? I mean, you did mention some of those that you went to before, but could you give us some other examples of those?
1: Of course. Well, there are so many options you can possibly choose. But let me just, you know, just like I told you, I don't really go to packed up places, but one thing that I can tell you that if you're not really into going to packed up places, I highly recommend you to try Seongbukcheon Yajang, because Seongbukcheon Yajang is less known and it's relatively quiet than all the other, all the Yajang places here in Seoul. So there's also flower viewing you can give it a try, and also you can hear the sound of water flowing, which is Seongbukcheon. Seongbukcheon is like a little stream going on, and it gives us like goosebumps when you have a, you know, like cold drink with a yummy food. There is nothing better than that. So I highly recommend you to give it a try for Seongbukcheon. However, if you prefer a lively atmosphere, try Sinning Market, Jongno, or Dukdo Changnyeon Sijang, Dukdo Youth Market.
2: Right. I mean, I would also say one place where you could go is Pyeonijeom or a convenience right. store.
1: Oh.
2: Because sometimes you just, all you need is a 24-hour open convenience store to just go outside and have that Yajang experience. But Kondo, is there anything else you wanted to mention about this trend before we let you go?
1: Well, you know, I got to tell you, if you ever come visit Korea, you definitely got to try, because you know what they say, do as Romans do when you're in Rome. So when you're in Korea, you got to give it a try for, you know, all the trends going on. Especially, we don't get to have this kind of weather often.
2: Right.
1: The weather here in Korea right now is just stunning beautiful. All you got to do is get your butt out there with your friends and, you know, being surrounded by your favorite people, having some favorite food and giving it a try for something new that you didn't get to try back home. You know, that's the beauty of our lives. So why don't you give it a try for Yajang? Not only the one that I mentioned, but also there are so many other options. So, I mean, give it a try for Yajang, please. You love it.
2: Okay, I'll try to give it a try in the rest of the days we have for the spring weather.
0: Yes.
2: Probably you too, Walter.
0: Yes, I mean, like he said, it's beautiful these days.
2: It is indeed. All right, thank you very much, Konu, for that. And we're looking forward to the next trend that you are going to introduce us
0: thank
2: to.
0: Thank you, Konu.
1: Konu duty.
2: And thank you, Walter, as always. We're going to have you back here tomorrow.
0: See you tomorrow.
2: Thanks for watching and to your interest in everything K-culture. Please tune in again tomorrow, 2 p.m. Korea time. Keep diving.

Whoever wears the crown must bear its weight. What did the weight of the golden crown mean to the rulers of Silla 1500 years ago? When it was first excavated, the golden crown was found flattened and folded into a cone shape, covering the face of the deceased. This dazzling artifact wasn't merely a funerary object placed to guard the tomb, or a true crown that once stood at the very peak of living power. Those who believe it was worn point to its tree-shaped ornaments, arguing that silver was mixed in, allowing the decorations to stand firm without bending. The exact purpose remains unknown, a symbol of royal authority and life, and as a final gesture of respect, being placed over the face to honor him with the highest form of tribute. The gold belt discovered alongside the crown likewise attests to the sacred authority of its wearer. Each shimmering gold plate is etched with symbols of authority. The golden crown and belt hallmarks of Silla's golden age and flourishing renaissance still rate an enduring golden presence today. Only those who bore its weight could possess the Silla's crown and belt, a dazzling testament to Silla's enduring legacy.

0: Introducing Korean broadcast content that you won't be able to stop watching. For weary modern souls, Dr. Romantic, the quirky genius doctor of Puldam Hospital, prescribes heartwarming tales of humanity. A couple together for 7 years sees their rose-tinted glasses shatter. Can they keep their relationship alive? Discover the raw stories of youth, work, and love. Beyond what social media can show, experience the vibrant Korea through its hidden gems. Mama, the ultimate K-pop festival for global fans. Find your star in a feast of trendy music and electrifying performances. Now, the whole world enjoys it together.
1: Diplomats Archives. Hidden Stories. This is the 52nd story. The image we introduced in our previous story. Taken during the Korean War, it was featured in several magazines and still remains in the memories of many to this day. Among the two soldiers in the picture, we focused on one in particular. Shortly after the Battle of Gapyeong, he was photographed helping his wounded comrade. This is his hidden story.

0: What is your name?
1: Bill Chrysler.
0: When is your birthday?
1: May 4th, 1930.
0: Which battle did you serve in?
1: Well, the biggest one was Cap Young. And getting up to that, I don't know where I was. It was one hill after another and where we were moving, so.
2: His name is William John Chrysler, also known as Bill Chrysler. In 1950, at the age of 20, he volunteered for military service and served in the Korean War with the 2nd Battalion of the Princess Patricia's Canadian Light Infantry. After arriving in Korea, he took part in many battles, including the Battle of Kapyeong, where he came face to face with the brutal reality of war. Our team decided to learn more about his story. So we went to meet someone who knew him well.
3: Hello.
4: Welcome.
5: Nice to see you.
4: Nice to see you.
2: But who exactly is he?
5: Okay, so could you briefly introduce yourself?
4: Yeah, I'm Gregory Chrysler, son of William John Chrysler. And I live here in Korea with my wife and my son.
2: Gregory Chrysler has been living in Korea since 2007. After meeting his wife, he married her in 2010. Then, in 2013, their son William was born, making them a family of three. In 1950, his father came to Korea. Decades later, he too came to Korea and built a life here of his own. Our team asked him about this photograph. When did he first come across it?
4: Not until much later, probably maybe late high school. Yeah, around high school, I became more familiar with that photo. Yeah, it was just the photo. It was just, you know, that's Dad. Wow, he's in a magazine. That's where I think I first got to really understand what that photo was, is when it was in a magazine and he had a copy of it. And it was like, that's me. And I was like, wow. He said just, yeah, you know, soldier was injured in his leg or foot. So he was just helping him back to like an aid tent.
2: He also shared another hidden story behind the photograph.
4: He did say that he looked up and he saw the press and he put his head down right away because he just thought about his mom. He didn't tell his mom he was going to Korea. So he was in that moment, he was like, oh, my mom can't see this. And he put his head down. Yeah.
2: Beyond this photograph, taken shortly after the Battle of Kapyeong, Greg also has many photographs taken by his father during the Korean War.
4: Yeah, most of them were taken by my dad during the war. He brought a camera with him. Some of these are just scans when he tried to make them bigger when he was younger. But the majority of these are the photos he actually took during the war.
2: From these photographs, we were also able to see glimpses of Bill's time in Korea.
4: This is actually him too, over here. He's the tall one on your right side here.
5: With the Korean flag?
4: Yeah, the Korean flag. He said they would find a lot of empty houses around. This is, says near Kapyeong, April 15th. That's about a week right before the Battle of Kapyeong. This is him up here. I don't know if he's actually, it doesn't look like he's on the Jeep here, but he said there was a 50 caliber on top that he had to jump on at times.
2: The materials Greg showed us felt like pieces from a museum. Many of them were items we had never seen before. Bill served in Korea from December 1950 to March 1952 and returned to Canada after completing his service. But his connection with Korea did not end there.
3: Obviously, the one that is most known is that picture when you see him, you see Mr. Chrysler coming, helping a wounded soldier to from the battlefield itself. And that kind of demonstrated the bravery. But there's one thing about Canadian coming to Korea is once they come, they want to come back. And so not only he contributed to the Battle of Kapyong, not only he was deployed during the Korean battle, he came back in the 1970s here in Korea to work when Korea decided to buy Canadian nuclear technology, the CANDU reactor, and to establish its first nuclear reactor.
2: That's right. As the ambassador just mentioned, about 20 years after the Korean War ended, Bill returned to Korea in the 1970s. At the time, Korea was pursuing its first commercial nuclear power plant and working with several countries to lay the foundation for its nuclear energy program. One of those countries was Canada. Bill was dispatched to Korea as a welding technician, where he trained Korean workers in the skill and took part in various construction projects. And one of those projects was the Gori Nuclear Power Plant Unit 1 in Busan.
3: Now, humbly, we know that obviously one of the gifts of Korea, it is its ability to create incredible manufacturing capability, modern manufacturing capability. And for that, you need energy. And they were desperately needed energy in the late 1970s and 1980s. And we fundamentally believe that the establishment of the first nuclear reactor in Korea was a milestone to jumpstart the Korean economy itself. So Mr. Chrysler was part of that effort of building that nuclear reactor itself. So when I'm looking at Mr. Chrysler, it symbolized a little bit how Canada make a humble contribution to protect Korea against destruction. And that was during the Korean War. But Mr. Chrysler did not stop there. Not only he stopped destruction, but then his career led him to also help in construction, in constructing the Korean economy by providing a nuclear reactor that would fuel with its energy the industry of Korea. And we all know that what it has become.
2: After serving in the Korean War to help defend South Korea, he later supported its growth and development.
1: Because that's I ended up there. I had many schools teaching how to weld and stuff like that. You didn't have to know the language, just had to teach them a skill. I've come back after, and here's some of these I trained. They were bosses now. Mm-hmm. And they'd heard I was there, and they'd come and see me. Now I'm like you, he says, I'm a boss now. Made me feel good, though. Yeah.
2: Not only that, but while living in Korea in the 1970s, he also met someone who would become very important in his life.
6: Canada, Ontario, 주에 거주하고 있는 William John Chrysler wife, 경자 Chrysler입니다.
2: Bill and 경자 first met while working for the same company in Korea.
6: 항상 물어봐요. 여기 이 근처에 구경할 데가 어딨냐? 그리고 물어봐요. 그리고 근데 이제 이 사람들 길도 물어보고 그러면 이제 항상 하는 말이 창덕궁. 길이 그러는 거야. 나는 창덕궁하고 경복궁을 하도 많이 가봐서 거기 말고 또 다른 데 가볼 데는 없느냐고 물어보더라고요. 그래서 내가 동료한테 여기 어디 딴 데 창덕궁 말고 그 경복궁 말고 어디 이 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
2: What started from that moment eventually led to their relationship and marriage. After getting married, they moved to Canada and built their life together there. But Kyungja says she only found out after their marriage that her husband had served in the Korean War.
6: 전혀 몰랐죠. 전혀 몰랐어요. 그런 얘기도 안 하고. 근데 그때 근국에 갔을 때 그 들어가면은 거기 능이 있고 또 그 사당이 있고 그 앞에 그 동물 모양의 그 돌로 깎은 그런 게 있잖아요. 이렇게 쭉 있잖아요. 근데 거기를 이렇게 만지면서 나 여기 옛날에 왔었어. 근데 이게 이거 두 개는 부러졌는데 그러더라고요. 그래서 혼성인가? 그리고 이제 다른 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
2: Bill's first visit to 금곡 was not the one he made with 경자. He had already been there during the Korean War.
6: 그러고 난 다음에 그게 뭐지? 봄물 터지듯이 하루도 안 빼고 한국 얘기를 하는 거야. 한국 그 전쟁 얘기 하루도 안 빠지고 하다못해 식사를 할 때도 조금 우리 아들이 냉기면은 전쟁 당시에 그 얼마나 배고픈 애들이 그 애들이 눈에 손아 되나 하여튼 뭐든지 거기에 연관돼서 얘기를 하더라고요.
2: But the memories of the war did not easily let go of him, even after many years had passed.
4: Growing up, he actually didn't share much about that. And I realized more when there was a movie that came out. You know the movie Saving Private Ryan? You know that movie? So that I remember when that movie came out and people talked about how realistic it was. And, you know, I ended up getting a copy at some point. And I was like, Dad, we have to watch this. This is going to be a good movie. Because he loved to watch MASH. But that's kind of like a fun sitcom. When I put the movie on, they had that opening scene where everybody was trying to get to the beach, and it was pretty bad. And he actually had a panic attack, and that shocked me. It really shocked me. So after that, I also didn't really talk too much or ask him too much about that.
2: The memories he shared vividly reflected the horrors of war.
1: we moved into one spot, and an older fella came there, and on my half track, I had a big saw, axe, and that, in case we got to cut stuff down. He pointed at my axe. He wanted it for some reason. So I let him have it, and then I followed him. His wife's leg was all damaged and maggots all over him. Chopped the leg off. And he tried to clean it as best he could, eh? That part sticks in my mind.
2: Bill experienced the horrors of war firsthand in Korea and later contributed to the country's industrial development by taking part in nuclear power plant construction. But above all, it was here that he met his future wife, with whom he would later build a family. In a way, his life goes beyond a personal story, reflecting the shared history of Korea and Canada. In November 2024, he passed away, leaving behind a life that spanned two countries. And his final journey led him back to Korea. Here, at the United Nations Memorial Cemetery in Busan, he now rests in peace.

0: Hi, Mom.
1: Although Bill has passed away, his family still lives in both Korea and Canada, continuing to connect the two countries.
0: How are you?
2: I'm okay. Everything there, everything same as before, except one is missing, the dad.
0: You miss Grandma?
3: Yeah.
0: He wants to,
1: and there's someone else in Korea who continues to remember and miss him.
3: My name's William Chrysler. I have the same name as my grandpa because my dad thought it would be good to have the same name as my grandpa. I talked a lot with my dad about him, and I usually saw like pictures of him in war in the house there. It was so interesting to see that my grandpa is from the Korean War. Yeah, it was just super amazing to have a grandpa that went to war. And yeah, I was always proud about it, yeah.
0: William's talking about going to Canada on his own. He says he would like to just go visit you by himself.
2: Yeah, I think he's brave enough. Yeah, grandpa always told you, be brave. Do not be afraid. Remember?
3: Yeah, I remember. I remember Grandpa like telling me to be brave.
2: Your dad went all the way to Korea by himself.
3: Yeah.
2: He survived it, so you can do it too.
3: Or maybe.
1: And both Greg and William miss Bill very much.
3: Maybe, yeah. I just remember going to the mall with him. I remember watching movies with him and his old little scooter where he rides around to get the mail. I remember riding that with him too. I really miss those days, and when I think about it nowadays too, it kind of makes me cry a bit because I know how cool he was, how much of a great grandpa he was.
0: I'm proud to have a father, especially now that I'm living in Korea. I thought he would always, you know, get a kick out of that I settled in Korea, the country he fought in. It wasn't anything outside of that's my dad. That's just the person I knew growing up who was raising me. But definitely the stories that I would overhear with my dad, yeah, it gave me a sense of pride, and even more so being half Korean, half Canadian.
1: Bill has passed away, but the legacy he left behind lives on. And Korea and Canada remain firmly connected, built upon the personal histories of individuals like Bill.
4: 항상 그렇게 한국은 자신의 진짜 일부다, 내 반신이다 뭐 이러니까는 그 한국이 그렇게 사랑하는 한국이 앞으로 진짜 더욱더 진짜 평안하고 발전됐으면 하는 바람이죠. 한국하고 캐나다는 그 진짜 특별한 관계죠. 특별한 관계보다 더하죠. 뭐냐면 전쟁에서 싸우다 피로 맺어진 친구 같은 그런 관계니까, 그죠? 그러니까 그거를 나는 그 젊은 사람들이 그거를 잊지 않고 계속해서 나는 그걸 이렇게 이어나갔으면 하는 그런 바람입니다.
1: Canada's participation in the Korean War became an important milestone in relations between Korea and Canada. And the Battle of Gapyeong, in which Bill took part, has become one of the most significant symbols representing the history of relations between the two countries.
5: The best tribute that Canada and Korea can do is actually how we move forward together with regards to the challenge of the 21st century that we have. It means how our institution, the Korean military, the Canadian Armed Forces, can continue to work together and actually enhance that work together. And both countries are taking very, very concrete steps right now. For example, both countries signed an agreement that enables now both countries to share classified defense information together. So what Canada and Korea needs to do to honor the Kapyong battle is to make sure that the sacrifice were not in vain. And by cooperation, by even bringing the two forces together, this is how we can pay the greatest tribute to what was achieved in the Kapyong battle. If Canada can continue to contribute to the security of the peninsula, if Canada's and Korea's trade relation can continue to expand, this is what Canadian and Korean can do together to pay the greatest contribute of that achievement. Prime Minister Carney, the current Prime Minister of Canada, said it best during a speech at Davos. He said at Davos that middle power needs to stick together. And this is what I meant by playing tribute to the Kapyong battle, because this is how Canada and Korea can stick together, move forward together, and continue to be reliable partner, trustworthy partner, and like-minded partner.
1: 75 years ago, Bill Chrysler came face to face with Korea at war. And decades later, he returned to Korea and became part of the country's growth. The memories he left behind have been carried on by those who remember him, and they still remain in both countries today. Perhaps history is not shaped only by great events, but also by the memories of people and by the connections that people leave behind.
6: All I can say is I am proud of what I did, because for what I seen at the start and what I seen just since I was there last time there, it's amazing. And how the whole world has changed for them. And I'm glad I was part of it.
7: Thank you.

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0: Welcome to Within the Frame, where we bring the most pressing issues across the globe into focus. I'm Kim Mok-an. South Korean President Lee Jae-myung hosted Japanese Prime Minister Sanae Takaichi in his hometown of Andong today, as Korea and Japan sought to push ties beyond historical tensions and towards broader strategic cooperation. During their fourth face-to-face meeting, the two leaders agreed to deepen coordination on energy, supply chains, advanced technologies, and regional security, while also reaffirming closer bilateral and Korea-U.S.-Japan cooperation amid growing uncertainty surrounding North Korea and the broader Indo-Pacific. The summit also carried heavy symbolic weight, combining formal diplomacy with traditional Andong culture and ceremony. So how significant was today's meeting, and could it mark a real turning point in Korea-Japan relations? For a deeper analysis on this, we connect to Choi Hyun-jin, professor of political science at Kyunghee University. A big welcome, professor.
1: Good evening. Glad to be here.
0: And also joining us is Matthew David Jenkins, associate professor of political science at Kyungsang National University. Good to see you, professor.
2: Good evening. Thanks for having me.
0: So let's start a discussion with Professor Jenkins. So after, you know, we've seen the summit go on today, I wonder, how did you assess today's summit overall between the two leaders, and what stood out to you the most?
2: Yeah, so I mean, I would say it was very successful. It was, you know, it's the main thing that stands out to me is the fact that it happened at all, right? That these summits are happening at all, and the deepness, right? The depth of the cultural exchange. On the one hand, it's very symbolic, right? Exchanging cultures, exchanging liquors, right? Foods and these kinds of things. On the other hand, if you think about the context of the relationship between Korea and Japan, this doesn't happen every day, right? The last time we saw this kind of exchange, this level of exchange, was probably, you know, it's almost 30 years ago in the Kim Dae-jung administration with Prime Minister Obuchi, right? And so, and before that, Prime Minister Hosokawa came to visit Korea and apologized about, you know, the past atrocities and things like that. And the focus wasn't really about strategic cooperation. It was just about, like, can we exist as two countries next to each other and not, like, you know, be so angry about the past or be so angry about the political stances, right? And it's pretty incredible, honestly. And not just this summit, but to see the summit last time where they're drumming in Nara, right? That was pretty amazing. And I think just the fact that they have kept it going is amazing, and really interesting to see if they continue to keep it going.
0: Right. Like you said, the fact that it happened in just a couple of months since their last encounter is in fact a very big development. And also, one of the most striking aspects of today's summit was also the setting itself, with the meeting taking place in Andong, President Lee's hometown, and a symbolic center of Korea's traditional culture. Professor Choi, how meaningful was the choice of this venue?
1: Yeah, I think the choice of Andong as a venue was very symbolic and important. As you just mentioned, Andong is known as one of the cultural and the historical centers of Korea. And this city represents some traditional Korean culture and also Confucian value. So by inviting the Prime Minister Takaichi to his hometown, the President Lee was sending a message that this relationship between the two countries is becoming more personal based on mutual trust. And at the same time, I think Seoul also wanted to show that the Korea-Japan relationship is no longer limited to formal meeting in capital city. And therefore, the holding the summit in this Andong city created a warmer and more human atmosphere. And there's also an important political message as well. The President Lee has sometimes been seen in Japan as more critical of Japan than previous conservative Korean leaders. However, by hosting the summit in such a symbolic place in Korea and giving what officials called near state guest level treatment to Prime Minister Takaichi, the President Lee was showing that the South Korean government wants pragmatic and also stable relationship with Japan in spite of historical issues. So I think in many ways, the location itself became part of the diplomacy.
0: Definitely, definitely. And also this meeting, it marked the sixth Korea-Japan summit since the launch of the Lee Jae-myung administration and what we call the so-called shuttle diplomacy.

0: See, it's appearing much more firmly restored. Professor Chen, how significant is that itself for the stability and direction of bilateral ties?
1: Yes, I think the restoration of so-called the shuttle diplomacy between Korea and Japan is very important because regular communication help prevent tensions from growing into bigger problem. And in the past, Korea and Japan often had some political and diplomatic disputes because of historical issues, and this kind of problem often stopped the high-level talk between the two countries. However, when leaders meet regularly and also maintain this direct communication channel, it becomes much easier to manage disagreements before they become more serious. And what is especially interesting is also the speed and frequency of the summit meeting. And this was already the sixth summit meeting under the Lee Jae-myung administration. And both leaders even visited each other's hometown within just a few months. And this is quite unusual in diplomacy. So how was this possible? So I think the current global situation, which is very unstable, right? And this situation is pushing Seoul and Tokyo closer together. So both Korea and Japan are facing, for example, pressure from the Trump administration, including some demands related to the Hormuz Strait peace operation, and also there are tariff issues, right? So in that kind of uncertain environment, I think both leaders seem to feel a stronger need for close cooperation and communication. So I think this frequent shuttle diplomacy is not just symbolic, it's a very practical tool for maintaining Korea-Japan relationship in this difficult international environment.
0: Mm-hmm. So as Professor Chaz mentioned, we are living in this era of uncertainty, of course, a lot of uncertainty we're seeing around the world. And despite historical tensions that still remain between the two countries, the latest summit appeared to place much greater emphasis on future-oriented cooperation and practical coordination as well. Professor Jenkins, do you think Seoul and Tokyo are now entering a more stable phase in terms of relationship?
2: Yeah, so, you know, I want to be cautious because we've seen this happen from time to time, relations becoming a bit warmer. As I mentioned, in the early 90s, this a similar thawing in relations happened. And in the later 90s also, again, we had a bit of a thaw. And then in 2011 is kind of when the recent in trouble in the relationship began or rose to the surface again. I think, though, the thing that makes me a little more confident that it's going to keep going is that the strategic situation, like the interests, right, the strategic interests are totally different from 2011. We, if you think about everything that happened between 2011 and now, you've got the coronavirus, you have the Ukraine-Russia war, you have the rise of China as a legitimate challenger to U.S. hegemonic power. You have the COVID virus, right? There's disruption in supply chains. Now, all these things happen. It's just a totally different world we live in. And the strategic interests that Japan and Korea face are just vastly different. And I think this, like, you know, in terms of if you want to bet on what's going to happen, you look at what the strategic interests are. And there's a massive incentive to cooperate right now, economically, militarily, diplomatically, between South Korea and Japan. And I think those are very strong. And I think it's going to drive cooperation into the near future. You never know, because public opinion can change. The strategic situation can change, but right now, especially given the sort of the vacillation of the United States in terms of its willingness to support its two partners, I think those are some pretty strong incentives to keep cooperating.
0: Mm-hmm. Now, if we delve deeper into the concrete agendas during the summit, the two leaders also agreed to strengthen cooperation in LNG and crude oil amid growing instability, of course, in global energy markets due to the Middle East situation. Professor Che, how effective do you think this kind of Korea-Japan coordination could actually be in responding to future supply chain shocks?
1: Yes, it's true that the both countries are now sharing some concerns about a global economic situation. But I think these kind of concerns are now pushing both countries much closer together. So the regional instability in the Middle East after the invasion of Iran by the United States has created growing concern about energy supply, oil price, and global supply chain. And since both countries, Korea and Japan, are highly dependent on external oil and gas, so we are both very sensitive and vulnerable to global energy shock. And that's why the two leaders focus so much on LNG cooperation, oil supply coordination, and supply chain partnership during this summit. So I think this kind of coordination can be quite effective, especially during a sudden crisis. And of course, both Korea and Japan cannot control global energy price, or we cannot control major geopolitical conflict between, for example, China and the United States. However, the close cooperation between the two countries can help reduce risk and improve crisis management. For example, sharing information on the LNG supply and oil reserve and the conditions of a sea lane, and this kind of information can help both countries react more quickly during emergency and also prevent unnecessary panic in the energy market. So in that sense, I think today's summit showed that Korea and Japan are increasingly see each other not only as neighbors, but also as a key partner for energy security.
0: So combined efforts between the two would definitely be helpful moving forward. Now, the two sides have also reaffirmed closer Korea-Japan and Korea-US-Japan security coordination while also discussing peace and stability on the Korean Peninsula. Excuse me. Professor Jenkins, in your view, how important is Korea-Japan cooperation becoming in responding to the North Korean issue and the broader security environment?
2: Yeah, it's central. I mean, it's greatly important, right? The two countries have very complementary capabilities. Korea is in a sort of a forward position with a massive intelligence gathering capabilities and forward capabilities, whereas Japan sits more of in a rear support position, has a number of naval bases, naval capacity. And it is in a great position to provide backup support, right, and to support any kind of military operations in Korea. So it's massively important. And it's not just North Korea, right? North Korea is just one issue in a complex of issues like that affect the broader Indo-Pacific, right? You have the rise of China, you have the rise of the Southeast Asian powers. And so I think that and the expansion of China into the South China Sea, for example. And so these things are not something that they can do alone, right? They're not going to be able to handle it alone. Taiwan, right, is another one. These are things that are going to require a cooperation. And people have the tendency to sort of approach Korea as if it were still back in the 1900s or something. Korea is a middle power. Like Korea is a strong country, and it's however it faces this growing potential security dilemma, right? In terms of these issues I just spoke about. And so it's going to require cooperation. It's going to require an alliance, right, of sorts in order to meet the challenge. And I think that alliance, that partnership, well, maybe not use the word alliance exactly, if it goes to that degree, awesome, but certainly at least partnership and coordination is going to be essential to combating North Korea, especially in the context of like changing capabilities in terms of AI, North Korea's expanding nuclear capabilities and these sorts of things. And that's just not something you'd be able to do alone.
0: Right, and now that you've just pointed out the two countries also emphasize cooperation in advanced industries like AI and space and biotechnology as well, how far could this industrial and economic impact of this cooperation realistically expand going forward?
2: Yeah, so I think there's a certain there's high potential for it to expand. They have military complementarities. They also have economic complementarities. For example, South Korea manufactures semiconductors.

0: And they need to be a little bit better managed. You know, the real leaders in AI are, of course, United States. I think for the Korea-Japan partnership, it would be more about expanding the sort of hardware basis that is able to adapt to AI as it continues to evolve and to handle AI capabilities. I guess the thing that would be most complementary would be AI in the medical field, right? Both countries face an aging population, and both countries are sort of rushing to develop AI technologies in the medical field. And so I think that's probably an area where they could certainly, we would expect to see greater cooperation and information sharing and as we go on to the future.
1: So it's definitely something to look forward to moving forward. Now, on historical issues, the two governments have also announced the start of DNA identification procedures related to remains recovered from Japan's Chosei coal mine. Professor Choi, what significance does this carry in terms of addressing historical issues between the two countries? And do you think it could lead to more meaningful progress?
2: I think it is a small but meaningful step in dealing with the historical issues between Korea and Japan. The DNA identification process is basically an effort to identify the remains of Korean forced labor victims who died at Japan's Chosei coal mine during the colonial era and return them to their family. And of course, historical issues are very sensitive and difficult to solve completely. But the important point is that the two governments are still trying to cooperate on humanitarian issues. And I think both leaders are trying to handle history in a more calm and future-oriented way. So instead of turning every historical issue into diplomatic trouble, they are starting with the areas where practical cooperation is still possible. So I don't think this alone will solve all historical issues between the two countries. But I think this effort, the identification of DNA, it can still become a meaningful starting point toward building a more trust and a more stable and durable relationship between the two countries.
1: Right. So given the background between the two, even limited progress can still carry a lot of meaning moving forward. Now, beyond this formal talks, the two leaders are also expected to continue their exchange through a traditional Andong-style dinner and cultural events, including the Sanyu-Jubunori fireworks performance. Professor Choi, how important can these kinds of cultural and emotional gestures be in strengthening bilateral trust?
2: I think these kind of cultural gestures and cultural ceremonies are actually quite important, especially between Korea and Japan, where history and emotion still matters a lot. So formal meetings and formal agreements are important, of course, but diplomacy is also about building trust and personal relationship between leaders. So sharing food and the local food and culture and the traditional events, and they can help create a warmer and a more relaxed atmosphere. And I also think that this kind of a gesture can send a positive message to people in both countries, because they show that the relationship between the two countries is not only about politics and security, they are also about the mutual respect and human connection. So while this kind of cultural event may look like symbolic, but I think they can still help create a better and a long-term relationship between the two countries.
1: Let's hope for that to make a lot of more progress moving forward. Now, finally, before just the symbolism and ceremony that we've seen today, Professor Jenkins, what do you think will ultimately determine whether this summit becomes a genuine turning point in Korea-Japan relations?
0: Right. So turning point is a lot to expect. The main thing is keep it going, right? If they keep it going and they keep these regularized talks up, regularized summits up, that's gonna be very important in making this a real change in South Korea-Japan relations. I think the best thing is to institutionalize them, right? Have annual summits, give it a name, right? Something like this that creates, and that's, it's not just a one-off, right? It's not just a one-time show. It's a regularized annual or biannual sort of summit. And I think to institutionalize it like that,

0: and formalize it would be a great step. And to expand just beyond politics, is, you know, job training exchanges, for example, lower level ministerial meetings, like education exchanges. I think you know, a broader platform of cooperation is going to help make this you know, difficult to just abandon, right? What you want to do from South Korea's perspective and Japan's perspective is to make sure that this is something that it would be politically difficult to just give up, right? You have this great thing going, this great partnership, and then you just walked away because of some political reason, right? Because that's what happens, right? A Japanese politician will go and visit the Asakuni Shrine, and then that will destroy the entire talks, right? Even it has to be something, it has to be made, you know, strengthened so that it won't, the relationship won't just collapse because of some event like that, or because of a protest in Korea, or because of a court ruling in Korea, right? There has to be some political capital invested in this that makes it something that's genuine and worthy of continuing to pursue.
1: Right, a very important point, and we'll be looking forward to see whether today's momentum would continue in the coming years to come. But as for now, we'll have to end our discussion right here. Thank you so much for your insights tonight, Professor Jenkins.
0: Thank you.
2: Thank you very much.
1: And Professor Che, we really appreciate it.
2: Thank you.
1: And that'll be all from us on Within the Frame. Be sure to tune in again next time as we continue to explore the stories that matter. Till then, stay informed and engaged.

Whoever wears the crown must bear its weight. What did the weight of the golden crown mean to the rulers of Silla 1500 years ago? When it was first excavated, the golden crown was found flattened and folded into a cone shape, covering the face of the deceased. This dazzling artifact wasn't merely a funerary object placed to guard the tomb, or a true crown that once stood at the very peak of living power. Those who believe it was worn point to its tree-shaped ornaments, arguing that silver was mixed in, allowing the decorations to stand firm without bending. The exact purpose remains unknown, a symbol of royal authority and life, and as a final gesture of respect, being placed over the face to honor him with the highest form of tribute. The gold belt discovered alongside the crown likewise attests to the sacred authority of its wearer. Each shimmering gold plate is etched with symbols of authority. The golden crown and belt hallmarks of Silla's golden age and flourishing renaissance still rate an enduring golden presence today. Only those who bore its weight could possess the Silla's crown and belt, a dazzling testament to Silla's enduring legacy.

0: Five.
1: Game.
0: Action.
1: Action.
2: Action.

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0: curious about Korea?
1: And especially K-food? How familiar are you with Korean food? The sea on three sides, a mountainous terrain, and four distinct seasons. Thanks to these conditions, Korean cuisine bursts with diverse and unique flavors.
0: Do you prefer sweet or spicy?
1: A meat lover or a seafood connoisseur?
0: Can't decide?
1: There's got to be something here that you like.

0: For Koreans, rice is foundational. It's staple and the centerpiece to all meals in Korea. There's bibimbap, rice mixed with vegetables, gukbap, rice in hot soup, and kimbap is the demand around the world.
1: For me, it's noodles over rice. Korea has amazing noodle dishes. Chui ramen and cold naengmyeon to blow away the heat. A meat lover here, pork, beef, chicken, I like them all. Did you know that bulgogi is listed in the English dictionary? There's also the famous chimaek, chicken and beer, which is the best combo for a night out with friends.
0: Surrounded by the sea on three sides, Korea has a great selection of seafood. From raw fish to piping hot seafood soups. Ah, it's mouth-watering just talking about it. The two pillars of Korean condiments, gochujang and soy sauce.
1: Ooh, what do you prefer?
0: Gochujang. I like anything made with gochujang. In general, Koreans love spicy food.
1: I prefer the soy sauce base. There's something about the salty and sweet that hits the right spot. I think even those who are trying Korean food for the first time will really like it.
0: But that's not all.
1: We can't leave out the street food. If you're in Korea, it's a must try. They are both treats for your eyes and mouth.
0: How about it? Mouth-watering, right?
1: Korean food, you've got to try it. Discover a whole new world of flavors.

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3: Today we're going to look at Korean expressions used when you want to ask or recommend someone to try doing something by adding 아 or 어 보세요. For example, if you want to ask someone in Korean to try wearing a hanbok, you add 어 보세요 to the 입 of 입다. You say 한복을 입어보세요. If the verb ends in 아 or 오, use 아 보세요. If the verb ends in 하다, use 해 보세요. If it ends in anything else, use 어 보세요. For example, if you are recommending someone to try to go to Korea, you say 한국에 가 보세요. Now, let's try practicing some longer sentences. When Hyojin recommended Alexa try wearing the 한복 top and skirt, he said 저고리와 치마를 입어보세요. The 와 in 저고리와 치마 is the equivalent of and in English and is used to connect two nouns. If the noun that comes before has no 받침, use 와, and if it has one, use 과. Now, how would you ask someone to try on 익선관, the traditional imperial hat of Korea? That's right. You say 익선관을 한번 써보세요. Here, 한번 is added to suggest trying or experimenting with something new. So let's say you have several 한복. How would you tell someone to try on the red one? The easiest way is to leave out 한복을. And you just say, 빨간색도 입어보세요. 한복 is Korea's traditional clothing. 한복 came into their current form based on the styles of the Joseon Dynasty and Three Kingdoms period. You may have seen different 한복 in K-dramas like Mr. Sunshine or Kingdom. At a 한복 rental store, you can pay to wear traditional Korean clothing. I hope you can try this during your trip to Korea someday. All right, ready to practice what we learned?
0: 한복을 입어보세요.
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The moment we wear it, our spirits lift. 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The belt system motivates students to strive harder and continue growing. This uniform shapes movement into grace and turns performance into something thrilling. Now, embraced around the world, Taekwondo shares our culture, philosophy, and values with pride and spirit. 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Be with Taekwondo.

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0: Introducing Korean broadcast content that you won't be able to stop watching. For weary modern souls, Dr. Romantic, the quirky genius doctor of Puldam Hospital, prescribes heartwarming tales of humanity. A couple together for 7 years sees their rose-tinted glasses shatter. Can they keep their relationship alive? 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
1: Yeah.

0: curious about what's special about K-content?
1: In recent years, Korean cultural content has taken the world by storm.
0: So, what's your favorite K-content? Movies, dramas, music, exhibitions?
1: Are you ready to take your pick?
0: Starting with globally acclaimed K-movies. It's no longer rare for Korean movies to receive awards at international film festivals. And we can't talk enough about the K-drama sensation.
1: It's not surprising that drama filming sites go on to become major tourist attractions.
0: When we are on the topic of K-pop, we can't leave out idol groups. They are the driving force of K-pop.
1: K-pop idol group members do not only have exceptional singing and dancing skills, but they have the looks too. I'm a huge fan.
0: I really like Korean underground music. These days, talented K-indie bands are recognized overseas as well.
1: Oh, and Korea also has a lot of music festivals. You can meet musicians of all genres at these events.
0: Exhibitions happen in Korea all year round.
1: I also enjoy going to the theater. There's no shortage of musicals, plays, and performances to choose from. So keep an eye on the theater scene.
0: Then there is K-design, blending traditional and modern elements.
1: K-fashion, leading trends.
0: K-beauty, which takes beauty to the next level.
1: K-content receiving praise the world over. Watch it, experience it, and enjoy it!
2: Just thinking about it, it's like I can almost smell it, I can almost hear it bubbling and everything, and it just, that steam, you know, that comes up, ooh, it's like I can feel it right now. Yes.

When I think that far back, there was a local Korean restaurant in my hometown in Tulsa. I don't remember if I tried it there or when I tried it when I first came to Korea, but all I remember was it was years ago, but the taste is what I remember.

My mom, she does cook some Korean food. Being of Korean descent, I have been eating so much tofu ever since I was a child, but it is one of my favorite and most versatile foods you can use to create so many other dishes, such as doenjang-jjigae. But when it comes to, you know, actually eating it and enjoying it, it must be served in a tteokbokki, which is like, to translate to English, I guess like a hot stone pot, I guess. And that's gonna keep the food nice and hot till the very last bite. It's just, you can't eat it in like a plastic bowl. Like, it needs to be in the tteokbokki. That is like pure soup. That is necessary for this. Star of the show is centrally doenjang, like the soybean paste. So as long as that's delicious, the stew is gonna be delicious no matter what, so no worries there. But all the flavors coming together to create that really like decadent, very flavorful broth. And again, when it's really hot and the tteokbokki and the steam just comes up and it just emits those nice fragrances, it's just an unforgettable experience if somebody's

never tried Intoxique before. On the occasion, I've had some where there's like clams or mussel, or like occasionally like a crab leg or something. Other than that, I'm not quite sure. Again, I don't really cook. I don't really know what goes in it, but it tastes good, and that's all that matters to me. When I think about that, it just kind of reminds me of coming home from a long day of work, whether it's just full schedule or just practicing, and I just need all of my stress to go away. And thinking about this just brings me to that point of relaxation where everything is just fine, everything's good. Whenever I eat tintangjige, since it is a food that brings a lot of comfort to me, I guess, you know, one thing that I do think of is my mother, because in the autumnal and winter season, she would always cook, you know, different stews for the family, whether it was just chicken stew, beef stew, kimchi jjigae even. But I don't know, I think the warmth of just a nice hot stew just makes me think of, you know, like a hug from my mom.

0: 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Inspiring daily life. 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Inspired by innovation. 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Latte.
1: The moment we wear it, our spirits lift. It helps us grow strong in body and in mind. As we wear it, we learn patience and respect. The belt system motivates students to strive harder and continue growing. This uniform shapes movement into grace and turns performance into something thrilling. Now, embraced around the world, Taekwondo shares our culture, philosophy, and values with pride and spirit. Though it may seem simple, this uniform holds your passion and your journey. It belongs to Taekwondo. Wear the extraordinary. Be with Taekwondo.
2: While a bustling big city might look rather ordinary, a chemist sees the cityscape differently. When chemists observe a city in which energy is created through reactions between substances, they are seeing theories from Chemistry 101 in action. As civilization becomes more prosperous, raw elements become money makers, and elements that could provide clean energy are needed. It's chemistry unfolding before our eyes.
3: 화학자 이준석입니다. 이 다큐멘터리는 화학에 대한 이야기입니다. 우리의 삶이 어떻게 화학과 이어져 있는지에 대한 이야기죠.

0: The moment we wear it, our spirits lift. It helps us grow strong in body and in mind. As we wear it, we learn patience and respect. The belt system motivates students to strive harder and continue growing. This uniform shapes movement into grace and turns performance into something thrilling. Now, embraced around the world, Taekwondo shares our culture, philosophy, and values with pride and spirit. Though it may seem simple, this uniform holds your passion and your journey. It belongs to Taekwondo. Wear the extraordinary. Be with Taekwondo.
1: 네, 안녕하세요. 저는 무대미술을 하고 있는 박상봉이라고 합니다. 한예종 무대미술과 졸업생이고요. 반갑습니다. 네.

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0: 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Oh, and if you don't see this sign, just ask, 사장님, 여기 밑반찬 좀 더 주세요. Simple, isn't it? Step 3. Grilling meat. There are various kinds of samgyeopsal in Korea. Place the meat on the grill. Turn it over when golden. And again when it looks done. Again and again and again. Step 4. Sam style. You aren't taking bites of sam like a taco, are you? In Korea, we have it in one bite. A pro tip here. Add only as much as you can handle in a bite. Gotta avoid awkward situations. Step 5. Enjoy the perks. After the meal, enjoy the perks offered as a Korean restaurant. Fabric refreshers get rid of the barbecue smell, while mint candies freshen your breath. Did you survive the barbecue restaurant? Hang on. Are you here with someone you want to impress? Then let's skip the garlic. Who knows what will happen?
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0: Wow, watching Wyatt eat samgyetang makes me want it too. Koreans use the expression 열치열, which means to fight heat with heat. Traditionally, one way to beat the summer heat is eating hot food. In fact, the hottest period of the year is called 삼복, which includes the three hottest days, 초복, 중복, and 말복. On these 봄날, people traditionally eat 삼계탕 or chicken boiled with ginseng, glutinous rice, and other medicinal herbs to help warm up the body and replenish stamina. Another example of 이열치열 is how people use the expression 시원하다, which translates to refreshing or cool to describe the feeling of eating hot or spicy soup or sweating in a sauna. While 시원하다 is also used to describe the feeling of drinking refreshingly cold drinks, it can also describe eating hot food, like when Hyojin and Wyatt used it. The tradition of 이열치열 also has a scientific basis. Eating hot food raises your body temperature, causing you to sweat. As the sweat evaporates, it cools your skin, making you feel cooler. By the way, have you heard how popular iced Americanos are in Korea? One survey found that even during January's cold wave, iced Americano sales were higher than hot coffee sales. Due to its popularity, the iced Americano is even called Korea's national drink, earning it the name Ice Co-Americano. Iced Americanos are especially popular around lunchtime, but drinking too many cold drinks in winter can be bad for your health, so don't drink too many. Now, let's get into today's expressions. 는데, even though it was a sweltering day that made them sweat, they ate 삼계탕. So they used the expression 더운데 삼계탕을 먹어요. Or if you're drinking an iced Americano, despite it being the middle of winter, you can say 추운데 아이스 아메리카노를 마셔요. Also, if you just ate 삼계탕 like Wyatt and you're sweating from the heat, but it also feels cool, you can say 땀이 나는데 몸은 시원해요. All right, ready to practice what we learned?
1: Cold데 삼계탕을 먹어요.
2: 추운데 아이스 아메리카노를 마셔요.
1: 땀이 나는데 몸은 시원해요.